0: It's All Things Considered from NPR News. I'm Scott Detrow in Washington.
1: And I'm Elsa Chang in Culver City, California. The Justice Department is no longer moving ahead with its controversial $1.8 billion anti-weaponization fund. In response to political pushback, Acting Attorney General Todd Blanche had this to say.
2: But we are not moving forward with the fund, period.
1: Period. The announcement caps a tumultuous couple weeks for an idea that had been championed by some of President Trump's MAGA supporters. NPR Justice Correspondent Ryan Lucas joins us now to tell us more. Hi, Ryan.
3: Hi there.
1: Okay, so what exactly did Blanche say at today's hearing?
3: So look, Blanche was on Capitol Hill for a hearing before House lawmakers about the Justice Department's budget.
1: Mm-hmm.
3: But unsurprisingly, Democrats on the panel pressed him from the very beginning for answers about this so-called anti-weaponization fund. The panel's top Democrat, New York's Grace Meng, asked Blanche, what's the plan for this fund? And Blanche, as we heard at the top there, said the fund is not moving forward. In other words, they're scrapping it. And he added this.
2: The reasons for the fund is something that President Trump talked about for a long time, which is the fact that there were a lot of people in this country who had their government weaponized against them. The reasons for the fund, I think, remain as important as they were before, but we are not moving forward with the fund.
4: Not moving forward ever.
2: Correct.
4: Oh.
3: Now you can hear the surprise in Meng's voice there.
1: Oh.
3: Now, the fund was set up to provide money to people who believe they were targeted by what the administration says was a weaponized Justice Department. And, of course, President Trump has long claimed that he was targeted by the Biden Justice Department. So this has been a personal issue for him.
1: Right. But wait, was Trump himself a potential beneficiary here?
3: So remember, the fund was created as part of a settlement between the Justice Department and President Trump to settle his $10 billion lawsuit against the IRS over his leaked tax returns. Now,
1: right.
3: Under the settlement, neither he nor his family were to receive any money from this fund. But as part of the deal, the IRS was barred from pursuing any claims or actions, any probes against President Trump, his family, and companies over past tax issues. This is important. Blanche mm-hmm. said that part of the settlement remains in place, very much alive. And at the hearing today, Democrats expressed a lot of concern about the fact that that element.
1: Pushback. Tell us about Trump's priorities on the Hill, you think.
3: Well, look, it has been clear since the administration announced this $1.8 billion fund of taxpayer money that this was going to have trouble on Capitol Hill. Democrats slammed it as a slush fund. They said that it was created for Trump to dole out taxpayer money to his supporters and allies. They said it was particularly problematic at a time when so many Americans are facing trouble paying the bills. But we also had some Republicans express alarm about it. They raised concerns about the prospect that Capitol rioters who violently attacked police officers on January 6, 2021, could get payouts from the fund. Blanche was asked about that on the Hill a couple of times in previous appearances that he had before lawmakers, and he left the door open to it. He could not rule that possibility out. That was particularly galling to many lawmakers, including Republicans who experienced the Capitol attack. Now, the fight over the fund stalled some of the administration's legislative priorities, including funding for immigration enforcement. Now that the fund appears to be dead, we'll see if that clears that logjam.
1: That is NPR's Ryan Lucas. Thank you, Ryan.
3: Thank you.
5: What exactly happened inside Joe Biden's abandoned bid for a second term, particularly after the former president's disastrous debate performance? We're getting fresh perspective on that from his closest confidant, former First Lady Jill Biden, whose memoir, View from the East Wing, is out today. In the weeks since she's been talking about the book, she has faced a lot of scrutiny over who knew what about her husband's health in 2024. And for the first time, she shared a new detail about that post-debate response when we spoke for NPR's Newsmakers.
6: I don't want to curse in front of a former first lady, and I definitely don't want to curse in front of a teacher.
4: I'm a Philly girl. I'm used to it.
6: I wanted to start with what I thought was a really human moment in this book, where you are walking off stage with President Biden after that
4: yes.
6: debate.
4: Yeah.
6: And he turns to you and he says, I really effed up, didn't I? And you said, yes, you did.
4: Yes, you did. Yeah.
6: Can you tell me what you were feeling as a spouse, as an American, as somebody in the room at that moment with him?
4: Sure. You know, I had been in a green room and I was watching on TV. And when that moment happened, I didn't know what to think. you know, I was frightened. I was terrified. I thought, oh, my God, what's happening? Is this, you know, is this a stroke? What is this? So when we walked off that stage, I felt relief in that moment that he realized, you know, how terribly it had gone. And then we met up in the car. And then the doctors, you know, checked him out and he said, oh, he's fine. And
6: that's what I was wondering when you mentioned the stroke. Was there a moment of, let's get him checked out and just see for sure?
4: Well, there was a moment when, you know, the doctors, they were watching too. I mean, he had a whole team of doctors around him, so I knew that they were going to check him out. But then, Scott, we went on to 3 more events, and he was fine. I mean, it was like it never even happened. And so when people say to me, what happened in that moment, I don't know.
6: Since the first excerpts of this book came out and since you've done a few interviews, there have been some reports of White House staffers in the administration saying, we had seen other moments like that. You had never seen another moment like that?
4: Never. Never. And you know what, Scott? No one came to me and said, Jill, I have seen this moment at, you know, blankety blank. No one came to me and said that. No one on the medical staff who were traveling with him when these supposed White House people said this.
6: Yeah.
4: They never said it to me either.
6: How quickly did you all realize how much of a shift was taking place around you? The opinions and the views of the Biden family versus other Democratic leaders who suddenly felt very concerned about the president still being in the race?
4: I would say I got out on the campaign trail and it was mixed. I mean, a lot of people were saying he's got to stay in. So I think it was, what was it, 3 weeks after the debate that Joe got out? Was it 3 weeks? And it just started as a slow, you know, this low roar, I guess, and became a loud roar.
6: Yeah. And you write that on one hand, you knew this had to be his decision.
4: Absolutely.
6: But on the other hand, you really felt he was the best positioned person. You still felt that in that moment in that summer.
4: I did. Because he was still doing his job.
0: That was former First Lady Jill Biden. We also talked about life in the White House with President Biden, why he pardoned their son Hunter Biden, and how the Bidens thought about how their own personal decisions affected the rest of the country. That is coming up Thursday. You can watch the full interview by following or subscribing to Newsmakers on Spotify, YouTube, or wherever you get your podcasts.
1: President Trump continues to whittle away at federal science funding. And now his administration is attempting to put the decisions about what gets funding under tighter political control. The move is upsetting many researchers and activists, like Cole Donovan from the group Stand Up for Science.
7: This would be the end of American science as we know it, and we are going to make sure that it doesn't fade quietly into the night.
1: NPR's Kadia Riddle has been reporting on the rule change behind this latest development and joins us now. Hi, Kadia.
8: Hi, Elsa.
1: Okay, so tell us more about what changed exactly in these rules, like why it's such a big deal here.
8: Well, you know, it's a bureaucratic rule change, and it sounds small, but it really carries a significant potential to disrupt the way we fund science in the United States. Quick review of how science funding works. Congress approves money for agencies like the National Institutes of Health, the National Science Foundation, and then those agencies are empowered to make grants to scientists to do things like cancer research or, you know, make earthquake early warning systems. Last week, the administration proposed a new rule that's now under review. It makes a lot of different changes, but one big one is it would give political appointees and the White House a much larger role over what kind of science gets funded. Scientists and advocates are very upset about this. The Infectious Diseases Society of America, for example, issued a statement yesterday that was titled, quote, proposed rule would replace scientific merit with McCarthy-era politics, unquote.
1: Wow.
8: That's a reference, of course, to a period in the 1950s when government officials scrutinized people's ideology and politics rather than their credentials.
1: Oof. Okay, so based on that, how do scientists think this rule change might play out?
8: Well, first of all, it literally could affect any kind of federally funded science in the United States, public health, vaccines, biotechnology, social and behavioral science, climate. And one thing that's really animating people, under this new rule, senior political appointees, not just scientists, would review grants in order to assess whether they align with the president's priorities before awards are made. Mm-hmm. I talked to Elizabeth Genexi. She's a former federal scientist, and she has a lot of objections to empowering Russell Vogt. He's the head of the White House's Office of Management and Budget with this kind of authority.
9: We're designing a study to the new cancer therapeutic. Do you want Russell Vogt, who is not a scientist, to determine which immunotherapy is ready to go into a phase three trial?
8: Phase three trial, by the way, is the kind that determines if a drug is safe and effective in humans.
1: Right. Very, very important. Okay, so then what is the rationale behind these changes, at least from the Trump administration's point of view?
8: Right. So the White House and OMB officials declined a request for interview for the story, but they sent a statement over that said this rule change will, quote, improve the ability of agencies to identify and respond to waste, fraud, and abuse in line with agency priorities. Critics say there's no evidence that the existing peer-reviewed system needs such sweeping changes.
1: I mean, this rule change, it's just a proposal right now, right? Like, how soon could it be a reality?
8: Yeah, we're in an open comment period where the public has 45 days to weigh in. Congress could, in theory, block this rule, and no one I spoke with thinks that is likely. Like I said, it's raised a lot of resistance from folks in the science community, and they plan to continue organizing amongst themselves and the public to push back.
1: That is NPR's Kadia Riddle. Thank you, Kadia.
8: Thank you.
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0: It's All Things Considered from NPR News. I'm Scott Detrow.
1: And I'm Elsa Chang. Here in California, voters are at the polls deciding which candidates from a very crowded primary field will advance to November.
2: I personally have been waiting for that, just that aha moment where a candidate breaks out and you're like, yes, that's what I wanted to hear.
0: First, this newscast.
3: Live from NPR News in Washington, I'm Duane Brown. For the first time since the start of the war in Iran more than 3 months ago, Secretary of State Marco Rubio faced questions from lawmakers on Capitol Hill. Rubio told a Senate panel today that Iranians have agreed to negotiate on nuclear points, but said no deal will be made unless they open the Strait of Hormuz to commercial traffic. Senator Jeanne Shaheen, the ranking Democrat on the Foreign Relations Committee, says her requests for more information have been ignored.
4: I've requested a briefing on changes to U.S. force posture in Europe, and after 33 days, we still have no response. We've requested a briefing from the Iran war on displacement. After 90 days, we still have no response. We've asked for a briefing on Ukraine on a number of issues. After 180 days, we still have no response.
3: In Colorado, a federal judge today halted President Trump from dismantling the country's largest federal climate lab. For now, NPR's Kirk Sigler says that lab successfully got a preliminary injunction to stop the administration's plans.
5: President Trump's budget czar, Russell Vogt, has been targeting the National Center for Atmospheric Research in Boulder, Colorado, since last year, calling it a, quote, premier research stronghold for left-wing climate lunacy. NCAR, which is operated by a consortium of major public universities, houses one of the world's largest weather supercomputers. Its forecasting research has lately been used directly by utilities that have had to make split-second decisions whether to turn off power lines when major wind events elevate wildfire danger. In a statement, the lab's director said the judge's decision recognizes NCAR's importance to public safety and national security. Kirk Sigler, NPR News.
3: Stocks finish higher across the board on Wall Street today. You're listening to NPR News. Scientists have launched an ambitious effort to develop new gene therapies for brain disorders like Alzheimer's, Parkinson's, and ALS. NPR's John Hamilton has more.
6: The Allen Institute in Seattle is running the collaborative effort known as the Brain Health Accelerator. It's an outgrowth of the federally funded Brain Initiative, which was launched by President Obama in 2013. Ed Lean of the Allen Institute says scientists now know how to tweak a particular gene in certain brain cells.
7: And that opens up the possibility for very specific precision genetic therapies for brain disorders.
6: Lean says one of the first targets will be Huntington's disease, a fatal inherited disorder. It's caused by a genetic mutation that tells nerve cells to make too much of one type of protein. Scientists think gene therapy can prevent this. John Hamilton, NPR News.
3: In Paris, archaeologists have discovered a 4th century coin and a medieval jug during a massive excavation project beneath Notre Dame Cathedral. Scientists have uncovered hundreds of objects dating back 2,000 years from medieval Paris to Roman times. The project started after the cathedral was rebuilt following that destructive fire back in 2019. The excavation is part of a larger project to beautify the area around the cathedral and provide visitors more shade. I'm Duane Brown. 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

0: yard. I am taking what is nearby and telling the story that is in my heart. And that was true of Bel Canto, but I didn't trust myself as much. And I felt like I needed to dress it up
1: in order to
0: make it exciting. Even though, you know, it's a book about strangers coming together and forming connections, I needed to crank up the stakes. And I don't feel that need so much anymore. I just feel like I need to really pay attention to the story and the people. And I think it doesn't have to be pyrotechnics. It just, it has to be true.
1: Ann Patchett, her beautiful new novel is titled Whistler. Thank you, Ann.
0: Thank you, Mary Louise.
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2: Dozens and dozens of candidates officially kicked off their campaigns for governor, Congress, and the state legislature on Monday. A spokesperson for the Division of Elections says nearly 70 filings came in on Monday alone, which was the last day to register a campaign ahead of the August primary. Elections officials were still sifting through them today. In the days before the deadline, many incumbent state legislators did not have opponents. But now, after the surge of late entries, just six are unopposed. All six are either Democrats or coalition-aligned Republicans. Alaska Democratic Party Executive Director Jenny Marie Stryker says that's the result of a long-running effort to make as many races as possible competitive, even in districts that President Donald Trump won by 30 or 40 points.
1: It's important to contest races where a Democrat is a long shot because we have to demonstrate that inadequate

0: leadership is not acceptable, that rolling over for Governor Dunleavy is not acceptable.
1: Some are intra-party contests. Anchorage Republican Senator Kathy Geisel, who's attracted the ire of conservatives for working across the aisle in a bipartisan coalition, is facing three Republican challengers. The Democratic mayor of Kotzebue, Sima Chase, is challenging fellow Democratic Representative Robin Freer of Utqiagvik to represent the state's northernmost House district. In other state legislative races, familiar faces are looking to make a comeback. Governor Mike Dunleavy's former Natural Resources Commissioner, Republican John Boyle, is challenging South Anchorage Independent Representative Kai Holland. In Wasilla, ultra-conservative Republican former Representative David Eastman is challenging Representative Jubilee Underwood, who beat him in 2024. The most crowded fields are at the top of the ticket. 15 candidates are running for U.S. House, 16 for U.S. Senate, and 17 for governor. Brett Huber is a former aide to Governor Mike Dunleavy, who most recently ran the Alaska office of the conservative group Americans for Prosperity. And despite the crowded field of gubernatorial candidates, he says he's not excited about any of them. Huber says they're not telling Alaskans the truth about the problems the state faces.
2: Let's talk about the truth. State's out of money. We had a war, saved us. We have a $1.5 billion structural deficit in our budget. Who are we going to be when we grow up?
1: Huber says he'd like to see candidates spend more time talking about the most difficult issues the state faces, from education to public safety to the permanent fund dividend. Whether the candidates speak out more on those issues is yet to be seen, but they have plenty of time to do so. The primary election isn't until August 18th. The Federal Emergency Management Agency has rejected the state of Alaska's request for a 90% federal cost reimbursement to cover millions in damages caused by the October 2025 storms in western Alaska. As KYUK's Evan Erickson reports, that means the state is now on the hook for paying a quarter of those costs.
3: That's according to a denial letter the agency sent to Alaska Governor Mike Dunleavy on Sunday. The increase would have been limited to disaster relief during the first 90 days after the storms. It would have covered the bulk of costs of debris removal and emergency protective measures. The state says those costs reached $20 million in the first weeks after ex-Typhoon Halong. Alaska Division of Homeland Security and Emergency Management spokesperson Jeremy Zedek said on Monday the decision means the typical cost share for disasters will apply.
4: So we're to the typical cost share that we see for many other disasters here in the state, which is 75% funded by the federal government and 25% funded by the state.
3: FEMA said in the letter that it could still consider granting a 90% federal cost share that more broadly applies to all public assistance costs, but did not provide a timeline. Just days after ex-Typhoon Halong brought widespread damage to the Yukon-Kuskokwim Delta in October 2025, Governor Dunleavy said FEMA would reimburse the state for 100% of costs incurred during the first 90 days. FEMA denied the request, and in January, the state appealed that decision with the 90% reimbursement request. The state claimed in its appeal to FEMA that the lack of a 90% cost share would lead to cuts to essential local services in storm-impacted communities that could hinder disaster preparedness. But Zedek says that funds added to the state's supplemental budget during the recent legislative session improved the state's outlook.
4: And since that's been denied, an additional $35 million has been allocated to the state's disaster relief fund, which is going to bring the total for the Halong response and recovery effort to $72 million.
3: Even with the lower federal cost share, Zedek says state emergency managers are confident that the state will be able to cover its share of the recovery funding. In Bethel, I'm Evan Erickson.
1: The U.S. Fish and Wildlife Service manages a lot of land in Alaska, as well as some fisheries. It protects birds, but that's not all. At Ted Stevens Anchorage International Airport, there's an office devoted to intercepting trafficked wildlife. And as Alaska Public Media's Hannah Floor discovered, it's weird work where surprises could be lurking in any box.
5: Chris Andrews is holding a Ziploc baggie, a sample of contraband.
6: We wouldn't have gotten that shipment if it didn't stink.
5: The box they found last fall was labeled car parts, but car parts don't smell like this.
6: An employee said, "Hey, this box stinks, Chris."
5: Other stinky boxes followed. In them, officers found 50,000 shark fins, likely intended for shark fin soup. Andrews and his team are in charge of intercepting trafficked wildlife. enforcing international conservation treaties that protect more than 40,000 species, and national laws like the Marine Mammal Protection Act. They find things every day at airports and docks around Alaska. Sometimes it's shipments of designer bags made from crocodile or python leather, or an ill-advised international souvenir, like the time Andrew stopped a passenger carrying mounted lizards, each as long as a skateboard.
6: He had two of these things in a plastic bag over his shoulder.
7: I'm sorry, this man just walked off of a plane with those in a garbage bag?
6: Yeah. So I walked up to him. I was like, sir, what's in that bag?
5: The man didn't have the right permits for the lizards, so he gave them up. Andrew says maybe a dozen times a year, they find live animals. When that happens, the top priority is to get them back into the wild. But he says that's not easy.
6: About 10 years ago, we had some monitor lizards that were smuggled inside speakers. They put them in socks and like tried to conceal them inside speakers.
7: Do lizards do well inside speakers?
6: Those all lived, and we were able to get them to an appropriate facility.
5: Andrew says there are people all over the world who want pretty much any kind of animal to complete a collection.
6: I mean, we're seeing cockroaches, we're seeing pill bugs, we're seeing ants.
5: Andrew says the work is important for the preservation of ecosystems and endangered and protected animals, but the day-to-day is fun too. You never know what's going to be in the next box. That also makes it terrifying.
6: There's these spiders out of India that are the size of dinner plates that are really aggressive. But every time I hesitate, every time I open a box, I'm like, please don't be the one.
5: Every time they find a live animal, Andrew says, they have to do a lot of research very quickly. How do we keep this thing alive? Is it poisonous? Where does it come from? Like the time they found 400 baby turtles smuggled inside a pair of snow boots. 12 different species in all.
6: I didn't know what they ate. I didn't know if they liked heat. I didn't know if they liked water. I didn't know. And I was in here with a terrarium book just trying to figure out what they were. And
5: it's not what he expected when he took a job with the U.S. Fish and Wildlife Service. He studied forestry in college.
6: It was a wildlife position in Alaska. I thought I'd be dealing with, you know, bears and moose. I've never dealt with a moose.
5: 3 decades later, the job still excites him, but Andrew says his teenagers are bored of his work stories.
6: Sometimes I think, oh yeah, they'll love this one, and then they're just, you know, okay, yeah, dead. Another, you know, dead monkey or whatever you found.
5: Andrew says his team spends a lot of time trying to figure out what to do with the confiscated goods. Some can be put to use. A few years ago, the department intercepted 10 electric guitars made of protected Brazilian rosewood. Now, they're in the possession of Anchorage School District jazz bands. But Andrew says, a lot of times, it's not that easy.
6: Like, what do you do with 50,000 shark fins?
5: He doesn't know what he'll do. Luckily, he has some time. The shark fins will likely be tied up in legal proceedings for quite a while. In Anchorage, I'm Hannah Flohr.
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1: 12 people were infected by an outbreak of a gastrointestinal illness while aboard a cruise ship traveling through Southeast Alaska last week. That's according to the Centers for Disease Control and Prevention, which released a report of the outbreak aboard the National Geographic Seabird on Monday. The ship began its 6-day voyage in Juneau last Tuesday and traveled through several Southeast Alaska towns, including Sitka and Haines. Of the 90 people on board, including both passengers and crew, 12 people contracted the illness. 9 were passengers and 3 were crew members. The illness reportedly caused people to experience vomiting, diarrhea, muscle ache, headache, abdominal cramps, and fever. The type of illness is unknown at this time, according to the CDC.

0: The Alaska legislature has approved legislation to add a Superior Court judge to the state's third judicial district. The Alaska Beacon reports the new judge is to be based at the Palmer Courthouse, where the new position is intended to alleviate rising civil and criminal case workloads. The Alaska court system requested the legislation, known as House Bill 262. Lawmakers approved the change by a combined vote of 57-0, with three House members absent. Officials with the court system said the state needs to add a judge because the four current Superior Court judges in Palmer are grappling with unsustainable workloads. That judicial district has the highest numbers of civil and criminal caseloads in the state, nearly 50% higher than the statewide average. Anchorage Democratic Representative Andrew Gray carried the bill in the House, saying the high number of cases at the Palmer Courthouse has spillover effects in Anchorage. If the bill is signed by the governor, the new judge would be selected by a nomination process, including interviews and vetting by the Alaska Judicial Council. Juneau's Costco might be the smallest in the world, but it has an outsized impact on many outlying Southeast Alaska communities that rely on it for supplies. However, a soon-to-be change in its shipping services is expected to make it more difficult and expensive for small businesses to get products to their towns. KTOO's Clarice Larson reports.
1: For years, Juneau's Costco has offered a specialized shipping service for members in outlying communities in Southeast Alaska. And many small business owners in neighboring communities have relied on it. They say the service allowed their businesses to order pallets of various products assembled by Costco employees, ready to be shipped out from Juneau to their towns to be resold. But that's soon about to change. An email from Juneau's Costco management went out last month to numerous Southeast Alaska businesses that used the service. It stated that, beginning on June 7th, the Juneau Costco location would no longer offer its specialized shipping service. The email stated that the service was no longer logistically sustainable due to, quote, current physical limitations and staffing. Costco management declined to comment or answer KTOO's follow-up questions regarding the change. But other people had a lot to say about the change, like Sue Thompson.
2: It's a really sad situation.
1: Thompson is the owner of Angoon Trading Company. It's a general store located in the village of Angoon on Admiralty Island, southwest of Juneau. She says she's been utilizing the service at Costco for 2 decades, and now she's very worried about losing the service.
2: It does have a huge impact, reason being because our village is only consists of like 350 people. And there's not a lot of work, there's not a lot of jobs here, so when I can utilize groceries from Costco, it keeps the cost down rather than bringing it up from down south.
1: She says she doesn't know how she'll cope with the change, but she isn't throwing in the towel.
2: The cost of groceries have to go up. And trust me, groceries here in the village, because of where we are expensive already.
1: For example, right now, she's able to resell a dozen eggs from Juneau's Costco for about $5.39. But if she were to have to ship those eggs up to Angoon from down south, she'd need to charge roughly $8.35 to make it pencil out. When the Costco service goes away, Thompson says there is the option of flying to Juneau herself.
2: And eating my cost. But I'm 71 years old. You know, I'm not a spring chicken anymore, you know. So I need to figure something out because I can't let down my community.
1: She's not alone either.
3: I mean, it definitely will be an impact for sure.
1: That's Heather Bryant. She co-owns Pelican General Store, the only grocery store in the small Southeast Alaska fishing town of Pelican on Chichikov Island west of Juneau. She says her business relies heavily on Juneau's Costco to fill its shelves and feed the town. The shipping service allows her to curate orders to Pelican's specific needs. Without it,
3: we would have to go and get it ourselves. I mean, you know, we're just, my husband or I will have to fly over and shop Costco ourselves instead of having somebody else do it.
1: She says when she adds up the additional cost to fly and stay in Juneau and be away from the business, she worries about how it'll pencil out in the long run, but she's trying to remain optimistic, a character trait she needs to run a business in an isolated place like Pelican.
3: Just have to make it work somehow. And you know what? I feel like that it's always a little bit stressful when it first happens, but then I think you just kind of adapt. You just have to figure out what you're going to do.
1: In Juneau, I'm Clarice Larson.
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0: King Salmon Sport Fishing opened Monday in Juneau's hatchery harvest areas. Those areas include Gastineau Channel, Fritz Cove, Auk Bay, and Lena Cove. A complete map is available on the Alaska Department of Fish and Game website. Hatchery area rules are in effect through the end of August. The daily limit is 4 kings, or Chinook, of any size. Daniel Teske is the Juneau Area Management Biologist for Sport Fisheries at Fish and Game. He says anglers can keep any Chinook caught in hatchery areas.
1: You don't have to make any determination of whether or not it's a hatchery fish or not, but chances are it is going to be a hatchery fish.
0: Katie Harms is the executive director at DIPAC, Juneau's hatchery organization. She says hatchery Chinook 5 years old and younger lack an adipose fin located between the dorsal and tail fins. That's because the hatchery clipped it off at the request of Fish and Game to distinguish hatchery-released salmon from wild salmon for research under the Pacific Salmon Treaty. Harms says she predicts the hatchery return will be pretty good this year.
2: As of right now, we've been seeing trends with better marine survival than we've seen in some of the recent history.
0: DIPAC forecasts around 8,000 hatchery Chinook will return to the Juneau area based on smolt released in Gastineau Channel, Fish Creek, Auk Bay, and Lena Cove. King salmon fishing outside of the hatchery zone remains closed until June 15th. So, Teske says that when boaters catch one within the hatchery zone, they must offload it before fishing outside of the zone to ensure they're following area rules. The 2026 Sport Fishing Regulations booklet and updates are available on the Fish and Game website.

0: Alaska Native leaders are remembering a longtime advocate for Inuit rights, James Jimmy Stotts, who passed away in May. As the Alaska Desk's Alyona Nyden reports, Stotts spent decades promoting food sovereignty and creating a unifying voice for people across the Arctic.
1: James Jimmy Stotts died last month after a long fight with cancer. He was 78. For more than four decades, Stotts led the Inuit Circumpolar Council, an organization that represents Inuit people from Alaska, Canada, Greenland, and Russia. In his work, he fought for protecting Inuit sovereignty and culture, and for including Inuit people in the decisions concerning the Arctic. Patsy Ahmed was Stott's friend and former colleague.
2: He cared so much for our people all across the Circumpolar North, because we're related, their family, their friends. He was a champion for our people. He lived it.
1: Stotts was born in Utqiagvik and lived in various villages across Alaska. Ahmed says that background informed his work. Stotts advocated for Inuit people to take leadership over managing subsistence resources.
2: He knew the importance of making sure caribou were caught, and enough caribou was caught for people who were unable to hunt for themselves, the elderly and people with no hunters. Nobody had to explain that to him.
1: Before his long career with the Inuit Circumpolar Council, Stotts worked for several North Slope governments and tribal organizations, including the Arctic Slope Regional Corporation. Rex Rock Sr., the current leader of the corporation, called Stotts a mentor.
3: What I saw of Jimmy was the patience he had and how straightforward he was, the leadership he brought into the room. He just brought a calmness. He was someone that I respected and you always looked up to, right?
1: The leadership of the Inuit Circumpolar Council Alaska said in a written statement that Stotts helped shape the direction of Inuit governance and worked to bring people across the Arctic together. Rock says that Stotts' roots in Utqiagvik helped those efforts.
3: We know, being whalers, that you cannot accomplish landing that whale on your own. He knew what it took to work together to accomplish great things.
1: Former Alaska politician and Northwest Arctic leader Reggie Jewell knew Stotts for a long time. He says Stotts worked to make sure that the unified voice of the Inuit was heard and listened to on the international stage.
4: He was a forward-thinking man. He was aware of what was going on in the present, but he had a good long view.
1: Jewell says that Stotts was among leaders who made it their goal to educate others about the Inupiaq way of life.
4: This is something that Jimmy understood really well. Rise to the challenge and responsibility of being an Indigenous person. It goes down to basics, teaching your children the things that we would like to continue to be.
1: Stotts' colleagues and friends also remember his dedication to his family and humor.
4: And he was a really good dancer and a heck of an athlete.
1: Julie and Ahmed say they hope Stotts' legacy lives on and the young people take on that mantle. In Anchorage, I am Alyona Nyden.
0: Shipping costs for parts and raw materials can be expensive in rural Alaska. In the island town of Petersburg, residents are giving items at the dump a second life through the borough's salvaging program. Isaiah Bowen Carlin reports for KFSK from the local landfill.
5: A handful of pickup trucks are parked near the base of a large hill of jagged metal. There's a squash car, an old bed, and a graveyard of refrigerators.
6: I'm looking for parts for my truck, and then I got my mother-in-law a boat, and she wants different seats, so I'm going to go check out that boat over there.
5: Ola Nordgren is one of a half dozen people equipped with wire cutters, sledgehammers, and chainsaws. They're at the Petersburg Borough's local dump, taking part in its salvaging program, which happens Sundays and Mondays. It's a $10 flat fee, and users have to sign a waiver and weigh out as they leave.
7: Yeah, it's amazing the stuff people throw away.
5: That's Joseph Quitzland, a local artist and metal worker. He's been attending weekly for over 15 years, and estimates he collects about 10 tons a year from what he personally calls dump church.
7: It's always kind of a fun mystery as to what treasures one might find, intended or otherwise. I do generally have kind of an idea of things that I'm looking for projects.
5: Putson points out a pile of pallets, logs, and plywood heaped near the entrance. In the past, he's found redwood and mahogany for his projects. He says he no longer needs to cut firewood out of the forest. Andrew Edfelt is nearby, dressed head to toe in bright orange rain gear.
8: Got got a bunch of logs laid out for salvagers, and it's, you know, $10 all you can eat. Today, this is a super good deal. I don't have to drive out the road. I don't have to, you know, drag logs out of the woods.
5: Some salvagers also high grade, a process of separating valuable metals like copper, aluminum, and brass, which can be sold and sent off the island. Whitson spots an old industrial motor. It's full of copper, but requires some dismantling with a sledgehammer and an angle grinder.
9: Much easier to dig it out here than digging it out of the ground.
5: Local nonprofits have also benefited from recycling the material for years. But as some programs became less active after the pandemic, some piles at the landfill have gotten bigger. Aaron Morrell with the Public Works Department said at a borough assembly meeting last summer, the aluminum pile had grown, quote, exponentially.
10: There's often items discarded into it which cannot be recycled, and it's unmanageable at this point, and so our staff would be thrilled to have it gone.
5: The assembly agreed to let a nonprofit bike park group collect aluminum and sell the scraps as a fundraiser. The borough manages the town's waste by having its garbage removed from the island. It costs about $500,000 each year. But what can't be barged out, like cars and large equipment, stays at the local landfill. Some salvagers see that as an opportunity. Israel Carlson says the program is a community resource.
11: It's like shipping costs is half the cost of everything now up here. So, no, I think having a yard where you can go get parts and things for stuff you need without having to drop a ton of money is pretty vital in this community. So,
5: armed with a little creativity and a willingness to put in some elbow grease, the salvagers recount their best finds.
11: I came and got an engine and transmission for my other vehicle.
8: I found a gold ring with teeny tiny little diamonds in it. I gave it to my wife.
12: I got a mini four-wheeler a couple of weeks ago, and then I threw a chainsaw motor in that for the kid. She loves it.
9: Well, we had an Easter hunt here, and I found a little brass statuary of leaping dolphins, which was just kind of a fun whimsical thing.
5: As the saying goes, one man's trash is another's treasure. Each year, the borough sells about 500 salvage permits and estimates that it removes about 67 tons from the landfill. Ketchikan has a similar program, and Wrangell used to have one before it covered its landfill. In Petersburg, I'm Isaiah Bowen Carlin.
0: And that's all for this edition of Alaska News Nightly. If you missed any of tonight's stories, we're online at alaskapublic.org and wherever you get your podcasts. We had reports tonight from Eric Stone, Clarice Larson, and Alex Solomon in Juneau, Evan Erickson in Bethel, Hannah Flohr and Aliona Knighted in Anchorage, Isaiah Bowen Carlin in Petersburg. If you want to send us a news tip, question, or comment, email us at news@alaskapublic.org. Our audio engineer is Crystal Hyde, Kirsten Dobroth is our producer, and I'm Casey Grove. Good night.

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4: Hey, it's Craig Bailey, your host for an hour of music by Pink Floyd every week on Floydian Slip. This week, someone in the Pink Floyd circle is turning 90 years old. Animator Gerald Scarfe, who did all of that crazy animation from The Wall. Happy birthday, Gerald Scarfe. We'll talk about that. Play lots of great Floyd on the next Floydian Slip.
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1: There are few things more captivating than listening to Bill Frisell play the guitar. Today you are in for a treat because the jazz great is in studio to treat us to solo performances, including songs from his most recent album, In My Dreams. For over 40 years, Frisell's used his instrument to explore jazz, Americana, ambient, and folk music, sometimes on the same record. And he turned 75 this year and has been feeling reflective. In our session today, he looks back to early on in his career.
2: There was this period where I was almost embarrassed to admit that I liked certain songs, you know. Like, say I discovered jazz and I want to be a hip jazz guy and I don't want to play any corny stuff.
1: Eventually, he'd break out of a phase he refers to as anything but show tunes. Coming up, he'll share a live performance of a song Barbara Streisand made famous in Funny Girl, People. Bill Frisell in studio. I'm Kaleo. This is World Cafe.
3: Live from NPR News in Washington, I'm Dan Ronan. Acting Attorney General Todd Blanche says the Trump administration is scrapping its anti-weaponization fund. NPR's Jacqueline Diaz reports this came in testimony before Congress.
4: When pressed on the status of the controversial anti-weaponization fund, Blanche was unequivocal.
5: We are not moving forward with the fund, period.
4: He was speaking at a House Appropriations Subcommittee hearing on the DOJ budget. The almost $1.8 billion fund was created as part of a settlement resulting from a $10 billion lawsuit filed by Trump against the IRS. Trump sued over his previously leaked tax returns. That settlement also includes a provision granting immunity from tax audits for Trump, his family, and his companies. So the fund may be over, but the rest of the IRS settlement, including that immunity, still stands. And Blanche says the DOJ does not plan to change that deal. Jacqueline Diaz, NPR News.
3: President Trump has named Bill Pulte to be the acting director of national intelligence. The job is supposed to ensure that timely and objective intelligence is provided to the president. But even some Republicans are questioning Pulte's qualifications. NPR's Aaron McDaniel has more.
6: After the intelligence failures before the September 11th attacks and Iraq war, the Office of the Director of National Intelligence was created to be the expert voice, presenting clear, factual information to decision makers, including the president. Pulte currently serves as the director of the Federal Housing Finance Agency and has used the post to go after the president's perceived enemies. Senator John Cornyn, a member of the intelligence community and a Texas Republican, recently defeated by a Trump-backed primary challenger, has questions.
7: I don't see any evidence of any qualifications for that job.
6: Trump cited Pulte's qualifications for the role as someone with, quote, deep experience managing the most sensitive matters in America. Eric McDaniel, NPR News, The Capitol.
3: The Trump administration is dismantling a deep-sea observation system that provides data to scientists. NPR's Nate Rote reports.
8: The Ocean Observatory's initiative has provided real-time data on the world's oceans for a decade. It's made up of more than 900 scientific instruments, some calibrated to withstand the intense pressure of the deep sea. And it's helped researchers better understand marine ecosystems, ocean currents, and the effects of global warming. Starting this month, the National Science Foundation says it will begin removing instruments from the system, which cost nearly $50 million annually to operate. The Heritage Foundation, a conservative think tank, recommended closing the system in its Project 2025 playbook, calling it a source of, quote, climate alarmism. Nate Rott, NPR News.
3: On Wall Street, stocks closed higher on Tuesday. The Dow was up 288 points. The S&P added 9 points. The NASDAQ was up 7 points as well. This is NPR. One day after CBS News correspondent Scott Pelley delivered a blistering attack on the new management of 60 Minutes, the network fired the longtime award-winning anchor and correspondent today. Monday, Pelley harshly criticized management in a staff meeting, accusing them of wanting to murder the show after the new management team fired two longtime correspondents and replaced its executive producer. He also said the new team, which has no television experience, that he said they were not qualified for their jobs. To help ensure that soccer fans, the health and safety takes place during the World Cup, the host cities have been preparing for common hazards. NPR's Ping Wong reports.
9: Los Angeles is hosting 8 games, including the U.S. team's opening match against Paraguay. Dr. Barbara Ferrer is LA County's public health director.
10: There'll be hundreds of events. all of them will need to have a visit by one of our environmental health inspectors if they're serving food, and they'll need to be permitted.
9: They're looking out for spikes in infectious diseases and screening for biological and chemical threats, also providing tips to the public on celebrating safely and staying healthy for long outdoor stretches in the sun. It's a lot of work, and it's happening at a time when federal funding for public health is strapped. Ferrer says her staff is working overtime and forgoing some of their usual responsibilities. Ping Huang, NPR News.
3: The Supreme Court Tuesday approved a plan supported by Alabama Republicans to use new congressional districts that could give Republicans an opportunity to win some additional seats in the November election. The Supreme Court's three liberal justices dissented. This is NPR.
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1: From NPR, it's World Cafe. Hey, I'm Stephen Kaleo. Jazz guitarist Bill Frisell takes a lot of care with each note he plays. And when he stopped by the studio to talk about his latest album, In My Dreams, he took that same sort of care in choosing the stories he wanted to tell. As we went through a little bit of what he's learned since he started releasing music over 40 years ago. We'll highlight some of my favorite moments from that conversation in a few minutes, but first, let's get to the live music. Here is Bill Frisell playing solo. This is Small Town.

0: That was a live version of Small Town from Bill Frisell on World Cafe. I am Kaleo, and Bill's played guitar since he was a teen, attending the Berklee College of Music in Boston, and then starting his career as a session musician.
1: Early on, I thought I was mistaken, thinking, oh, wow, if I practice real hard, then it's just going to be, I'll learn how to do it, and then it's going to be great. But it didn't take me too long to figure out that that's not the way it works, you know. It, no matter how far you go, it's still infinite what's out in front of you.
0: Today, he's known primarily for his work in jazz, but that's not what he listened to as a kid.
1: You know, I grew up in the 50s and 60s, and, you know, by high school, I was listening to, it was like R&B and blues, really getting to blues. And like, when I think of what happened just in that one decade, when I was 10 years old to when I was 20 years old, say that, yeah. I went from the Beach Boys and the Four Seasons to then the Beatles and then the Rolling Stones and then Bob Dylan and the Byrds and Jimi Hendrix and then Miles Davis, and just having my mind blown wide open at that time of my life.
0: And when Frisell got into jazz, it was a life-changing moment for him.
1: I know it's a bad word, jazz. I don't, whatever that is, when I found that music, there was a few years where I was just, oh, this is, I like shut everything else. This is the ultimate music, and I shut out what I had been, really what I had grown up with, and I became like this sort of purist, very narrow, you know, this is like 1971, and I was pretending like it was 1956 or something. I was just, I was so into that.
0: And as a result, he had a hard time accepting certain songs that others loved.
1: There was this period where I was almost embarrassed to admit that I liked certain songs, you know, like, say I discovered jazz and I want to be a hip jazz guy, and I don't want to play any corny stuff.
0: After an anything but show tunes phase, Frisell fell in love with the song People. Though most of us know it because Barbara Streisand sang it for Funny Girl, Frisell was introduced to it on a best of album from jazz drummer Chico Hamilton.
1: I recorded that song years ago at the Village Vanguard, and I think you can hear this on the recording. I play the first few notes, and someone in the front row just starts laughing, right? And I said, you think I'm kidding? You know, I love this. I don't remember exactly what I said, but it kind of pissed me off that they start laughing. They thought it was a joke, you know, and I said, no, this is for real. And then we played the song.
0: Bill still loves playing that song. Here he is live in studio with a solo version of People here on World Cafe.

0: That's Bill Frisell on World Cafe playing his version of a song made famous by Barbara Streisand. That's People. I'm Stephen Kaleo. This is World Cafe. Bill stopped by to play and look back on his career recently. One of the things he's been most known for are his many collaborations.
1: Early on, I would be in situations where I was, okay, you're a guitar player. I want you to play like this or play like that. And that's uncomfortable.
0: That period of time didn't last long as he cemented his reputation as a one-of-a-kind guitar player. But a new issue started to pop up. Later in his career, he wasn't being asked to emulate other guitarists, but he was being compared to a past version of himself.
1: My own history is long enough that they want me to be, because I'm not the same person I was in 1985, right? So, and then that's happened, maybe. They're expecting me to be, sometimes someone will latch on to some, they'll try to push me a little bit too hard. And
0: these days, Frisell knows what makes a collaboration work.
1: It's just trust. And if someone wants me to be myself, and they trust me, and if everyone's listening to each other and allowing each other, then that's everything.
0: Frisell's got a new record out. It's called In My Dreams. And one of the songs on it that really shines is a Billy Strayhorn and Duke Ellington piece called Isfahan, originally on Ellington's 1967 album, The Far East Suite.
1: When I first came across Isfahan, I didn't even know what Isfahan was. It was just like, wow, that's an odd word. I didn't know it was a place. For a long time, it's just, oh yeah, there's that tune, Isfahan, and it's got these extraordinary, like, mind-blowing harmony and melody and things that are just unexplainable, mysterious. And then as time goes, they went on a trip to the Middle East, and it's one of the most beautiful cities in the world, and it's in Iran, and now here we are.
0: Working on his version of Isfahan for the new album, Frisell thought about his process for taking on new songs and how it's changed.
1: It seemed like when I was younger, I could learn. I'm not even sure if I was really learning it. The way your brain works or something, I could intellectually piece together something more quickly, and I could learn a song and play it pretty fast. But as time goes on, it takes me much longer, but I feel like maybe I'm realizing how deep it has to get inside me before I feel like I'm ready to play it. So this song, Isfahan, took me, you know, I would attempt it. I'd get together with my friends and try to play it. I get lost. But now it's at this place where I just enter into it, and it'll just take me somewhere.
0: Let's hear a live performance of Isfahan. It's Bill Frisell in a live solo performance for World Cafe.

0: That's Isfahan, recorded live in studio by Bill Frisell for World Cafe. That song appears on Frisell's new album, In My Dreams. And the record was released just before he turned 75 years old in March. And while Bill isn't one for making a huge deal of his birthday, the announcer at a recent concert at the Lincoln Center wanted to recognize it.
1: As he was introducing us, he said, you know, it's important that we... I love the way, it was great the way he said it. It's important that we mark these occasions, you know, like, because when they stop, it's a drag. I thought that was good. It kind of, it was real and it was, but I don't like to dwell on it too much. I want to just keep. I'm just so thankful that I can still keep playing, you know.
0: And we are too. Bill Frisell shared one more solo performance with us, the title track of his new album, In My Dreams. For World Cafe, it's Bill Frisell.

A live performance of In My Dreams. That's Bill Frisell recorded live in studio, the title track of his latest album. We appreciate him stopping by the studio to talk and play. I'm Stephen Kaleo. More in a moment on World Cafe.

Welcome back. It's World Cafe. Huge thanks to Bill Frisell. That performance blew me away. His new album, In My Dreams, is available now. If you want to check out video of that performance, you can find it on our YouTube channel at World Cafe. Thanks to our senior producer, Kimberly Janad, for her work on the session. Back into music with Talking Heads. It's Burning Down the House.

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1: From NPR's World Cafe, hey, I am Kaleo, and one of the most dependable sources of indie pop rock and roll in the 2020s comes from Jason Singer and his band Michigander. Thankfully, that well is being refilled with new music on the way. Yeah, new album comes out in July. You will hear that. And yes, you can feel it in your bones. The Rolling Stones have returned. They've got a new record called Foreign Tongues, and we will get into that track in the stars. We'll also make some time for live music from Coldplay.
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1: Recorded over two decades ago here on this radio show. So join us, won't you? I'm Kaleo. This is World Cafe. Are there certain words that trigger your appreciation of spell check? I've got a few. I'm going to confess one of them to you right now because it's the first song we're going to play. It's from Dave Matthews' debut album, Under the Table and Dreaming. No, it's not any of those words. I don't think I've ever spelled satellite properly. But thankfully, spell check exists.

0: going shopping? It's the Strokes on World Cafe from their new album, Reality Awaits. Chris Stapleton, Second One to Know, from A Room Volume 1, where you can find it. And we've got two live performances, Coldplay and Bat for Lashes, when we get back to World Cafe.
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0: putting the wraps on this edition of World Cafe with Turnstile and Seeing Stars from their latest studio album, Never Enough. Hey, thanks for listening. Appreciate that. And shout out to all of the affiliates across the country who make this show possible. We produce this program from WXPN at the University of Pennsylvania in Philadelphia. We'll do it again real soon. I'm Stephen Kaleo. This has been World Cafe from NPR.
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0: Jose Gonzalez's new album, Against the Dying of the Light, ponders humanity's future.
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0: The Swedish singer joins us to talk about why he experimented with AI and why that might be the least of our concerns. Jose Gonzalez.

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0: Good evening, Bristol Bay. Welcome to your daily fish numbers report right here on KDLG. It's Friday, July 25th. I'm your host, Ryan Burkowski. This is the final numbers report of the season, and we've ended up with 4 million above the total run forecast. Plus, Igigik held the highest catch number for yesterday. All of that and more coming up.
1: I'm going fishing.
0: The Baywide catch on Thursday was 88,300 fish, making the total season catch 40.2 million. Overall escapement is at 15.2 million, and the total run as of Thursday, July 24th, was estimated at 55.5 million sockeye. The run has surpassed its preseason forecast of 51.4 million fish, and it is within the preseason estimated range of 37 to 66 million fish. In the Nooshigak district, fleets hauled in 7,300 fish on Thursday for a total of 16.1 million, with an average drift delivery of 212 sockeye. They are above the preseason catch forecast of 15.7 million fish. Escapement was 13,100 yesterday for an overall count of 6.6 million, and the total run this season in the Nooshigak district is 22.6 million. Surpassing the preseason forecast of 21 million fish. The Nooshigak River sonar counted 2,500 sockeye on Thursday, for a total of almost 3.3 million sockeye up the Nooshigak. 10 Chinook passed the sonar, their total is 34,100, and 1,400 Chum passed the sonar, their total is 368,000. The Nooshigak River has surpassed its expected escapement of 2 million fish, and has exceeded its escapement goal range of 370,000 to 2.5 million. The escapement goal range for Chinook salmon is 55,000 to 120,000. 5,500 sockeye passed the Wood River counting tower on Thursday for a total of almost 2.7 million, with another 2,600 fish passing the tower as of 6 a.m. this morning. The Wood River has passed its escapement forecast of 2.4 million sockeye, and the Wood is within its escapement goal range of 700,000 to 3 million. The Agushik Tower crew counted 5,100 fish for a total of 650,000, with an additional 2,500 fish counted as of 6 a.m. this morning. Agushik has surpassed its preseason escapement estimate of 340,000 fish and has exceeded its escapement goal range of 150,000 to 400,000. 16,800 sockeye were counted by the Togiak Tower crews on Thursday, for a total of 161,000, with another 1,100 fish counted as of 6 a.m. this morning. Escapement in the Togiak is an expected 230,000, and they are within the escapement goal range of 120,000 to 270,000. And now onto the east side. Naknek and Kwijak fishing fleets caught 26,400 fish. Their total is 11.7 million, with a drift delivery of 322 sockeye. They have surpassed the preseason catch forecast of 7.7 million fish. Escapement was 11,200 yesterday, for an overall count of 6.1 million, and the total run this season in the Naknek Kwijak district is 17.8 million, exceeding the preseason forecast of 16 million sockeye. The Kwijak River crews counted 4,800 fish, for a total of 3 million. Their escapement forecast is at 4 million fish, and the Kwijak is within their escapement goal range of 2 million to 10 million. 6,400 fish were counted swimming in the Alagnak River yesterday, making their total 2.1 million. The Alagnak River's escapement is estimated to be 2.7 million sockeye. Igigik fleets brought in 37,200 fish yesterday, making their total catch 7.4 million. With an average drift delivery of 539 sockeye. Igigik has surpassed its preseason catch forecast of 5.2 million fish. The total season run for Igigik is 8.8 million, and they are past their preseason run forecast of 6.5 million sockeye salmon. Ugashik fleets brought in 17,500 fish yesterday. Their total harvest is 4.9 million, with an average drift delivery of 389 sockeye. Ugashik's catch forecast is 5.5 million fish. Escapement in Ugashik was 11,000 yesterday, for a total of 1 million, An escapement is an expected 1.2 million, and they're within their escapement goal range of 500,000 to 1.4 million. The total season run for Ugashik is 5.9 million, and the preseason run forecast is 6.9 million sockeye. At the Chignik River Weir, 14,200 sockeye swam through the weir on Thursday for a season total of 734,000. 1,400 fish were part of the early run, and 12,800 fish were part of the late run. Over in Area M yesterday, fleets harvested 23,500 sockeye on Thursday for a season total of 2 million. Four Chinook were caught yesterday. Their overall harvest is 6,200. Fleets caught 6,900 chum on Thursday for a total of 747,000. 1,100 pinks were caught the other day. Their harvest is 1.1 million. And 2,700 cohos were caught on Thursday. Their total is 85,900. A total of over 3.9 million salmon across all species have been caught in Area M this season. And that's all we've got for the fish numbers. Stay tuned for the tides and marine weather in just a moment.

for the tides tonight at Clark's Point in the Nooshigak. Low tide will be at 10:30 p.m. at negative 1.46 feet, and the high tide at 5:11 a.m. at 21.91 feet. In the Naknek River, low tide will be at 10:59 p.m. at negative 2.11 feet, and the high tide at 4:46 a.m. at 20.78 feet. And in the Igigik River entrance, the low tide will be at 9:24 p.m. at negative 2.03 feet, and the high tide at 4:13 a.m. at 18.78 feet. And now for the marine forecast. In Bristol Bay, there is a small craft advisory tonight and Saturday. And tonight, a northwest wind at 25 knots, seas at 6 feet. Saturday, a northwest wind at 25 knots, seas at 6 feet. And Saturday night, a west wind at 20 knots, seas at 5 feet. Port Hyde to Cape Chichagof, also a small craft advisory tonight. And tonight, a west wind at 25 knots, seas at 5 feet. Saturday, a northwest wind at 20 knots, seas at 4 feet. And Saturday night, a west wind at 20 knots, seas at 4 feet. And finally, Cape Chichagof to Cape Pierce, also a small craft advisory tonight. And tonight, a northwest wind at 25 knots, seas at 3 feet. Saturday, a northwest wind at 20 knots, seas at 3 feet. And Saturday night, a northwest wind at 20 knots, seas at 3 feet. And that's going to do it for your final fish numbers report of the season, brought to you by KDLG, your voice in Bristol Bay. 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

0: Jose Andres feeds the world's hungry, but for a break, he wrote a new cookbook, and he's in a Marvel comic book with Spidey. 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
2: Good morning, me Martinez. Paris wants more trees outside Notre Dame Cathedral. But in a city as old as Paris, you can't just dig anywhere. You have to check what's underneath. So archaeologists dug and found hundreds of artifacts. Things such as a Roman coin stamped with the face of Emperor Constantine. And pottery with mysterious red writing inside that's still being decoded. Actually, someone let Dan Brown know, because Professor Robert Langdon's next adventure is writing itself. It's Morning Edition.
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4: This is statewide news from Alaska Public Media. I'm Ava White. Shipping costs for parts and raw materials can be expensive in rural Alaska, but Petersburg residents are giving items at the dump a second life through the borough salvaging program. Isaiah Bowen Carlin reports for KFSK from the local landfill.
5: A handful of pickup trucks are parked near the base of a large hill of jagged metal. There's a squat car, an old bed, and a graveyard of refrigerators.
6: I'm looking for parts for my truck, and then I got my mother-in-law a boat, and she wants a different seat, so I'm going to go check out that boat over there.
5: Ola Nordgren is one of a half dozen people equipped with wire cutters, sledgehammers, and chainsaws. They're at the Petersburg Borough's local dump, taking part in its salvaging program, which happens Sundays and Mondays. It's a $10 flat fee, and users have to sign a waiver and weigh out as they leave.
7: Yeah, it's amazing stuff people throw away.
5: That's Joseph Quitzland, a local artist and metal worker. He's been attending weekly for over 15 years, and estimates he collects about 10 tons a year from what he personally calls dump church.
7: It's always kind of a fun mystery as to what treasures one might find, intended or otherwise. I do generally have kind of an idea of things that I'm looking for projects.
5: Quitzland points out a pile of pallets, logs, and plywood heaped near the entrance. In the past, he's found redwood and mahogany for his projects. He says he no longer needs to cut firewood out of the forest. Andrew Edfelt is nearby, dressed head to toe in bright orange rain gear.
8: Got a bunch of logs laid out for salvagers, and it's, you know, $10 all you can eat. Today, this is a super good deal. I don't have to drive out the road. I don't have to, you know, drag logs out of the woods.
5: Some salvagers also high grade, a process of separating valuable metals, like copper, aluminum, and brass, which can be sold and sent off the island. Quitson spots an old industrial motor. It's full of copper, but requires some dismantling with a sledgehammer and an angle grinder.
7: Much easier to dig it out here than digging it out of the ground.
5: Local nonprofits have also benefited from recycling the material for years. But as some programs became less active after the pandemic, some piles at the landfill have gotten bigger. Aaron Moreau with the Public Works Department said at a borough assembly meeting last summer, the aluminum pile had grown, quote, exponentially.
9: There's often items discarded into it which cannot be recycled, and it's unmanageable at this point, and so our staff would be thrilled to have it gone.
5: The assembly agreed to let a nonprofit bike park group collect aluminum and sell the scraps as a fundraiser. The borough manages the town's waste by having its garbage removed from the island. It costs about $500,000 each year. But what can't be barged out, like cars and large equipment, stays at the local landfill. Some salvagers see that as an opportunity. Israel Carlson says the program is a community resource.
10: It's like shipping costs is half the cost of everything now up here, so. No, I think having a yard where you can go get parts and things for stuff you need without having to drop a ton of money is pretty vital in this community, so.
5: Armed with a little creativity and a willingness to put in some elbow grease, the salvagers recount their best finds.
10: I came and got a engine and transmission for my other vehicle.
8: I found a gold ring with teeny tiny little diamonds in it. I gave it to my wife.
11: I got a mini four-wheeler a couple weeks ago, and then I threw a chainsaw motor in that for the kid. She loves it.
7: Well, we had an Easter hunt here, and I found a little brass statuary of leaping dolphins, which is just kind of a fun whimsical thing.
5: As the saying goes, one man's trash is another's treasure. In Petersburg, I'm Isaiah Bowen Carlin.
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1: Good morning. What do results from last night's primary elections say about how the battle over Congress will play out in November? We get analysis from the Cook Political Report on this hour of Morning Edition from NPR News. Republican Congressman George Santos ran on a series of lies. Prosecutors appear to be investigating another. I'm E. Martinez.
2: And I'm Leila Fadel. Santos posted he was going to the State of the Union, but he bet that he wouldn't, which is exactly what happened. Also, Scott Pelley accused CBS's editor-in-chief of trying to murder 60 Minutes. CBS fired him. And Barry Manilow on trying to write like Billie Eilish, and the greatest compliment for a songwriter, singing their songs in the car. It's Wednesday, June 3rd. On this day in 1880, Alexander Graham Bell demonstrated how to send sound using light. The news is next.
3: Live from NPR News in Washington, I'm Corva Coleman. President Trump confirms he told Israel's prime minister that he's crazy. He used an expletive during a call this week that halted planned Israeli airstrikes on Lebanon's capital. Itai Stern reports from Tel Aviv.
4: Trump was asked by conservative writer Miranda Devine on her show Pod Force One about the Axios report and if he had cursed at Netanyahu and called him crazy. Trump confirmed he did and added,
5: I was a little bit perturbed at his constantly fighting with Lebanon. You know, at some point they said, Bibi, we got to stop this. We got to stop it.
4: Trump says despite their differences, the two leaders have worked well together, but they are increasingly at odds. Trump wants to end the war with Iran, and Netanyahu's pushed back. Iran, however, says any ceasefire deal must include Lebanon. For NPR News, I'm Itai Stern in Tel Aviv.
3: President Trump has tapped a new acting director of national intelligence. It's the current head of the Federal Housing Finance Agency, Bill Pulte. His current job is to regulate agencies that guarantee home loans in the U.S., but he has no apparent experience in the intelligence field. NPR's Danielle Kurtz-Leben says that could be a difficulty.
6: The post-9/11 law that set up the position of DNI says all nominees must have, quote, extensive national security experience. But Pulte isn't a nominee. Trump is naming him an acting director, so he won't have to go through a Senate confirmation. And remember, this really is a key position right now with the U.S. engaged with foreign threats around the world during a war with Iran.
3: And NPR's Danielle Kurtz-Leben reporting. Results are coming in for the mayor's race in Los Angeles. Incumbent Karen Bass has advanced to the November election. The Associated Press has not called a second candidate to advance in the race, but it appears it may be former reality TV star Spencer Pratt. Steve Futterman reports from Los Angeles.
7: Karen Bass, facing opposition from both the left and right, ended up getting the most votes. It's looking likely that her opponent will be Spencer Pratt. Both were talking last night as if they will be facing each other. Pratt says the voters want change.
8: I just believe there's a lot of Los Angeles that is so excited to hear a non-politician. I don't want to be a politician.
7: Bass, who's been criticized by Pratt for the way she handled last year's deadly wildfire, says L.A. has challenges, but is still thriving.
9: Los Angeles is the creative capital of the world, where we dream and we make our dreams come true.
7: The office is nonpartisan, but Bass is a Democrat, Pratt a Republican, and Democrats have a huge registration advantage. For NPR News, I'm Steve Futterman in Los Angeles.
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10: This is statewide news from Alaska Public Media. I'm Ava White. The Federal Emergency Management Agency has rejected the state of Alaska's request for a 90% federal cost reimbursement to cover millions in damages caused by the October 2025 storms in western Alaska. As KYUK's Evan Erickson reports, that means the state is now on the hook for paying a quarter of those costs.
11: That's according to a denial letter the agency sent to Alaska Governor Mike Dunleavy on Sunday. The increase would have been limited to disaster relief during the first 90 days after the storms. It would have covered the bulk of costs of debris removal and emergency protective measures. The state says those costs reached $20 million in the first weeks after ex-Typhoon Halong. Alaska Division of Homeland Security and Emergency Management

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1: The drought-shrunken Colorado River has left western states like California facing a looming water crisis. But in San Diego, there is enough excess drinking water to sell to nearby states. The secret? Desalination.
2: What we're looking to do is really show that there's an opportunity to manage the system in a new way.
1: I'm Elsa Chang. Hear that story on All Things Considered from NPR News.

0: As hurricane season begins, FEMA, the department usually tasked with disaster management, faces depleted funds and workers. We'll talk to the acting FEMA administrator next time here and now.
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2: Good morning. I'm Layla Faldin. People Bryson lived up to his nickname as the voice of love. Had solo hits, but shined as a duet partner with Celine Dion for Beauty and the Beast. And with Regina Bell for Aladdin. Peebo Bryson died Tuesday. He was 75. It's Morning Edition.
3: That debt collector calling? It could be an AI bot. 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I'm Stephanie Hughes.
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3: If you have a debt, you may get a call, a letter, a text, all of the above, prodding you to pay that debt back. Now that call could come from an AI agent. According to the Kaplan Group, the AI debt collection market is expected to reach $16 billion by 2034. Kate Nibbs of Wired has been reporting on this. I asked her how effective these bots are at getting people to pay back the money they owe.
5: The little research that has been done on this industry does not imply that human debt collectors will be out of a job anytime soon. Right now, the research actually suggests that these AI agents might be less efficient at convincing people to settle debts than humans. Now, that begs the question, why would companies then use less effective AI agents instead of humans? And like the answer to that is, even if they're slightly less effective than a human, they're exponentially cheaper because an agent can place, you know, hundreds of calls simultaneously. Like they aren't bounded by things like needing to eat or sleep. And so the fact that they are so cheap and can scale how many calls they can make so quickly means that the equation that companies are looking at when they're deciding whether to use human debt collectors or AI debt collectors isn't as neat as which one is better at their job.
6: And some companies are using sort of a combination of the two, right? Like some human, some AI agents as well.
5: Yeah, most of the companies that I spoke with, they had situations that would automatically trigger a call getting punted over to a human. So it wasn't a situation where there are AI debt collectors and then there's absolutely no humans that could be drawn into the loop. It varied when the human would be pulled in, company to company. But in most cases, yes, this is a situation where AI is replacing some jobs, but not all of them.
6: How common do you think these AI agents will become?
5: Telemarketing more broadly is one of those very early adopters of AI agents. So I think it will be rare to get a call from a human debt collector, frankly, at least an initial reach out, because you can pay an AI debt collection startup whatever fees they're charging, and then they can make 80 million calls a month on your behalf if you're a bank. The cost of employing enough human debt collectors to sit on the phone and make 80 million calls a month is always going to be higher than hiring AI debt collection services. So the economics just make sense. Not to endorse this, but if I was running some sort of company that needed to collect debts and I was just looking at what would save me the most money, AI debt collectors make a lot of sense.
3: That's Kate Nibbs at Wired. One other thing she found in her reporting, some people who got calls from these AI debt collectors became attached to them and asked for a number where they can call them back. Jesus Alvarado produced this episode. I'm Stephanie Hughes, and that's Marketplace Tech. This is APM.
7: Ugh, still dating that Neanderthal? This is Sandra Tinglo with the lowdown on science. 50,000 years ago, that was normal. Huh? Alexander Platt and team at the University of Pennsylvania investigated. These encounters left clues in DNA. Remember, mothers always pass X chromosomes, while fathers pass X to daughters and Y to sons. X chromosomes are the key to identifying DNA from mothers versus fathers. And human X chromosomes show relatively low levels of Neanderthal DNA. But Neanderthal X chromosomes have relatively higher proportions of human DNA. This pattern suggests that hookups were most common between Neanderthal males and human females. So if you think dating today sucks, at least you're not in the Paleolithic situationship or a throuple.

0: It's Morning Edition from NPR News. I'm E. Martinez.
1: And I'm Leila Fadel. Secretary of State Marco Rubio will likely face a lot of questions from lawmakers today about the war in Iran. When will it end? When will gas prices go down? Rubio started making the rounds on Capitol Hill for budget hearings Tuesday. NPR's Michelle Kellerman reports.
2: A Senate Foreign Relations Committee hearing was the first chance for lawmakers to question Rubio in public since the U.S. and Israel launched the war against Iran in late February. Democrat Chris Murphy of Connecticut says the global economy has been held hostage while President Trump gives what Murphy calls wildly different accounts as to when the war will end and when traffic can resume in the Strait of Hormuz.
3: The question is, how are we going to get it reopened? Are you going to drive a bargain that is so tough and so hard that the strait remains closed? So how are we going to get it open?
4: The first thing, that is a predicate to anything else happening. The straits have to be reopened. So the way to think about it is this. If Iran wants to be able to move its oil again through the strait, they will have to reopen the strait.
2: Secretary Rubio says the U.S. will lift its blockade of Iranian ports only once the Iranians stop firing on commercial vessels. He says sanctions won't be eased until Iran negotiates over its nuclear program. Senator Cory Booker, another Democrat on the Foreign Relations Committee, sounded frustrated that while the first Trump administration, in his words, trashed President Obama's nuclear deal, U.S. diplomacy is now stalled and Iran has found new leverage by closing the Strait of Hormuz.
5: We are the strongest nation on the planet Earth and we're in a stalemate with Iran. And now we're begging to get back into a deal that you all trashed in the first place.
4: There's no one begging.
2: Secretary Rubio pushed back.
4: No one's begging for anything here. The Iranians might be begging because their economy's losing hundreds of millions of dollars a day.
2: But in Iran, he acknowledged that the U.S. is dealing with a fractured system. Iran's supreme leader was killed early in the conflict, and his son, who took his place, hasn't been seen in public. Republican Senator Mike Lee asked Rubio about that.
6: Are you confident he's still alive, by the way?
4: Yeah, I think there's indications that, in fact, we've not heard from him publicly. We haven't seen him publicly. And I would imagine, given what's happened to multiple leaders in that system, being very public is probably not something that's recommended for them internally. But that said, I think there are indications out there that he is increasingly engaging at some level, although all of his communications have been in writing and through intermediaries.
2: And that slows things down. As for the Trump administration's handling of this diplomacy, Democrat Jackie Rosen blasted Rubio for not personally taking part in negotiations that were hosted by Pakistan earlier this year.
7: We confirmed you to be our Secretary of State. We confirmed you to be in the negotiations that are happening. And it's just unthinkable to me that you are missing high-stakes negotiations or that you're not involved.
2: She mistakenly said he was at a party in Miami at the time. It was actually at a UFC fight, which Trump was attending too.
4: I'm the National Security Advisor and Secretary of State. I was co-located with the president in the midst of a high-stakes negotiation so that I could immediately inform him about events occurring halfway around the world. I was where I needed to be at that moment because we had a very capable team on the ground in Pakistan led by the vice president.
2: Along with Trump's envoy, real estate developer Steve Witkoff, and Trump's son-in-law, Jared Kushner. They've been leading negotiations on Iran, as well as trying to resolve Israel's war in Gaza and Russia's war in Ukraine. Michelle Kellerman, NPR News, the State Department.
0: The Trump administration is telling states how to set up work requirements for adults who get their health insurance from Medicaid. That's a program for low-income and disabled people that is funded by the federal government and states. Now, under these new rules, Medicaid recipients will need to prove that they are working, going to school, or volunteering at least 80 hours a month. Work requirements were in President Trump's big tax and spending law that he signed last July. That law had a lot of Republican support, and no Democrats in Congress voted for it. Julie Robner hosts the What the Health podcast. So, Julie, why are Medicaid work requirements such a popular policy for Republicans?
8: Well, because they sound good and they poll well. And I don't mean that in a flip way. There's a broad consensus that people shouldn't get something for nothing and that if taxpayers are going to underwrite a benefit, people who get that benefit should be expected to pitch in at least to the extent they can. But Democrats, many of whom in the past have supported work requirements for things like food stamps and welfare benefits, argue that Medicaid and all health insurance is different. For one thing, you don't get a check. You just get your health care paid for if you need it. For another, most adults who get Medicaid already do work or go to school or volunteer. Finally, we know that often people end up losing coverage not because they're no longer eligible, but because they can't successfully jump through all the bureaucratic hoops that these rules require.
0: All right, so in most places, these rules go into effect January 1st. What will states need to do to get that up and running?
8: They're going to have to do a lot. It's going to be expensive. They don't have a lot of time to do it. States have two main determinations that they're going to have to make for Medicaid recipients. First, who might be eligible for exceptions? And second, for those who are subject to the work rules, did they meet them? And the new rules out this week make that even harder for people who can't work. They say states can't just provide a list of ailments like HIV or cancer that would automatically exempt people from the work rules. Those people will have to prove that their ailment is serious enough that it also prevents them from working.
0: You think this is an issue that we'll hear about in the midterms?
8: Yes and no. Not sure that specifically for Republicans, it's part of their larger anti-fraud effort to make sure that people who aren't eligible for federal programs aren't getting benefits. For Democrats, it's part of a larger effort to point out how much Republicans are cutting back on needed health care at a time health costs are going up rapidly, particularly for those who can least afford it. And I would add that these rules are almost exclusively for states that expanded Medicaid under the Affordable Care Act. That's 43 states, but it doesn't cover some very large, very red states like Texas or Florida.
0: I know the Trump administration has an overall plan to cut Medicaid by close to $1 trillion. How do the work requirements fit into that?
8: Well, the Congressional Budget Office has estimated that the work requirements portion of last year's budget bill represent about a third of all the Medicaid spending reductions and will increase the number of people without health insurance by more than 5 million people. And remember, many of those people would still be eligible for coverage. They just won't be able to prove that they're meeting the requirements or that they should be exempted from them.
0: Julie Robner is Chief Washington Correspondent with NPR's partner KFF Health News. Thanks a lot.
8: Thank you.
0: 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I'm E. Martinez.
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1: Live from NPR News, I'm Lakshmi Singh. The head of the UN's nuclear watchdog agency says inspectors have been on the ground in Iran, but they did not go back to the places that were attacked. Instead, they visited small labs and other facilities. Here's NPR's Aya Batrawi.
2: Rafael Grossi of the International Atomic Energy Agency says there's very limited to no activity in Iran now in uranium mining and enrichment. Grossi was directly involved in nuclear talks between Iran and the U.S. in February, just before the U.S. and Israel struck Iran. Asked by NPR if Iran had agreed then to zero stockpiling of its highly enriched uranium, Grossi said it's hard to say because talks were truncated by war.
3: There were a number of alternatives that were being discussed at that time. One is what you mentioned, but it was not the only one.
2: Grossi says other options included Iran halting or limiting enrichment. Now he says it's yet to be seen what can be agreed on. Aya Batrawi, NPR News, Abu Dhabi.
1: President Trump's endorsement streak did not pay off in Iowa's gubernatorial contest yesterday. His candidate, Representative Randy Feenstra, narrowly lost the Republican nomination to farmer and businessman Zach Lahn. The Democratic Party nominee for governor is State Auditor Rob Sand. He ran unopposed. And NPR's Stephen Fowler has been watching the gubernatorial and Senate primaries.
4: Democrats chose their nominee for U.S. Senate. Republicans chose their pick for governor. Three of the four House races are indeed viewed as some of the few competitive races in the country this fall. For the Senate, the nominee is State House Representative Josh Turek. He's a Paralympian who holds a seat that voted for Trump and argued that his background and campaign strategy is the best way for Democrats to win in a red state. Primary voters agree, picking him over a progressive state senator by a 2-to-1 margin.
1: Stephen Fowler reporting. The California gubernatorial primary has yet to be called. The three leading candidates vying to succeed Governor Gavin Newsom are Democrats Javier Becerra and Tom Steyer and Republican Steve Hilton. Federal investigators are examining the prediction market trades of former New York Republican Congressman George Santos. NPR's Bobby Yalin has details.
5: 4 months after George Santos had a 7-year wire fraud prison sentence commuted by President Trump, he took to social media. Santos said he planned on attending Trump's State of the Union address. What he didn't say publicly is that he was betting tens of thousands of dollars on the prediction market site Kalshi that he would not attend. Before it was revealed he did not go, he cashed out. That's according to three sources with direct knowledge of Santos's trades. The Justice Department and the Commodity Futures Trading Commission are investigating. When reached by NPR, Santos said the investigations were news to him. He said, "I'm not saying yes, I'm not saying no," when asked if he has an account on Kalshi. Bobby Allen, NPR News.
1: From Washington, this is NPR.
6: This is statewide news from Alaska Public Media. I'm Ava White. Dozens of candidates officially kicked off their campaigns for statewide office before the Monday deadline. The Division of Elections says nearly 70 filings came in Monday alone. Before that, many incumbent state legislators did not have opponents, but now just 6 are unopposed. All 6 are either Democrats or coalition-aligned Republicans. Alaska Democratic Party Executive Director Jenny Marie Stryker says that's the result of a long-running effort to make as many races as possible competitive.
7: It's important to contest races where a Democrat is a long shot because we have to demonstrate that inadequate leadership is not acceptable, that rolling over for Governor Dunleavy is not acceptable.
6: Brett Huber, a former aide to Governor Mike Dunleavy, says that despite a crowded field of 17 gubernatorial candidates, he's not excited about any of them.
8: Let's talk about the truth. State's out of money. We had a war, saved us. We have a $1.5 billion structural deficit in our budget. Who are we going to be when we grow up?
6: Huber says he'd like to see candidates spend more time talking about the most difficult issues the state faces, from education to public safety to the permanent

0: fund dividend. Whether the candidates speak out more on those issues is yet to be seen, but they have plenty of time to do so. The primary election isn't until August 18th. President Trump signed a law last month that permits the transfer of approximately 180 acres of federal land to the Kate Fox Corporation. The Saxman-based Alaska Native Village Corporation says previous legislation prohibited it from owning land within 6 miles of Ketchikan city limits. That requirement made it so the land that could be claimed by Kate Fox through the Alaska Native Claims Settlement Act, or ANCSA, had little economic value or was otherwise unavailable to them. The bill allows Kate Fox to receive land in the Tongass National Forest that fulfills the remaining land entitlement set under previous legislation and consolidates the corporation's selection. The land that is now available connects plots that had previously been transferred to Kate Fox. According to a statement from the organization, the plan is to develop a road and transmission line linking the Mahoney Lake hydroelectric site to the Beaver Falls power grid. The goal for that project is to bring renewable power, jobs, and energy development to the region. The Kate Fox Land Entitlement Finalization Act was supported by Alaska's congressional delegation. U.S. Senator Lisa Murkowski first introduced the bill 2 years ago. Kate Fox is in the process of formalizing the selection notice to the Department of Interior and plans to have it submitted this summer. This is Alaska Public Media.
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4: I'm Leila Fadel.
5: Enemy Martinez. There is a new director of national intelligence.
4: President Trump announced Tuesday that the head of the Federal Housing Finance Agency, Bill Pulte, will take on the intelligence role, too, as acting director. Pulte will replace Tulsi Gabbard, who is stepping down at the end of the month. The choice has already drawn sharp criticism for Pulte's lack of experience.
5: NPR White House correspondent Danielle Kurtzleben is here to explain what's going on. So, Danielle, who is Bill Pulte?
6: Well, like Leila said, he is the head of the FHFA, which regulates Fannie Mae and Freddie Mac, and they guarantee home loans in the U.S. Now, Pulte's career prior to that was heavily housing-related. His family owns a large home-building company, and he ran a firm that invested in building products. But his biographies on the FA site and elsewhere do not show any intelligence experience.
5: So, Danielle, maybe it's just me, but to be director of national intelligence, shouldn't you have national intelligence experience, or at least intelligence experience?
6: Well, you sure might think so, and that's a legal matter, in fact. The post-9/11 law that set up the position of DNI says all nominees must have, quote, extensive national security experience. But then, Pulte isn't a nominee. Trump is naming him an acting director, so he won't have to go through a Senate confirmation. And remember, this really is a key position right now, with the U.S. engaged with foreign threats around the world during a war with Iran. Now, even some Senate Republicans are skeptical of Pulte, by the way. Here's Texas Republican John Cornyn when he was asked about the appointment.
7: I don't see any evidence of any qualifications for that job.
6: So he was pretty blunt. Meanwhile, when GOP Senate leaders John Thune and Tom Cotton were asked about Pulte's qualifications, they just didn't have much to say yesterday. Now, in describing those qualifications in a social media post, Trump was vague. He said Pulte has, quote, deep experience managing the most sensitive matters in America. But Pulte does have one attribute Trump likes, which is that he's used his position to legally pursue Trump's perceived enemies.
5: Okay, in what way?
6: Well, as the head of a housing agency, he's accused multiple people of mortgage fraud. For example, there's New York Attorney General Letitia James. The administration repeatedly attempted to prosecute her. She maintains she's done nothing wrong. And James, you may remember, prosecuted Trump and the Trump Organization for civil fraud. Similarly, the administration accused Democratic Senator from California, Adam Schiff, of this kind of fraud. Schiff has also denied wrongdoing. Schiff helped lead the Democratic effort to impeach Trump in 2019 and 2020. And the administration pursued Federal Reserve Board member Lisa Cook for fraud. Trump cited that accusation in attempting to fire her. Now, Cook says she did nothing wrong, and the Supreme Court in January heard arguments in his attempt to fire her.
5: But that willingness to go after people that Trump does not like for any number of reasons, that's not new in this administration.
6: Right, exactly. Trump even explicitly, in a social media post last fall, wrote a message addressed to then-Attorney General Pam Bondi saying he wanted her to take action against James Schiff and former FBI Director James Comey. And, yeah, there are others happy to go after his enemies. FBI Director Kash Patel, even before he took the helm, had talked about doing so. We don't know how long Pulte will be acting director, but intelligence is an entirely different avenue from housing for taking aim at opponents.
5: That's NPR's Danielle Kurtzleben. Thanks a lot.
6: Thank you.
3: Our next guest is Senator Mark Warner. He is the top Democrat on the Senate Intelligence Committee, which would be hearing Bill Pulte's nomination if Pulte had been formally nominated for the job. Senator, welcome back to the program.
8: Thank you, Steve.
3: What would happen if Bill Pulte had been formally nominated and sent to your committee?
8: Well, first of all, at least by the law, would not even qualify. This guy has no experience in the military, no experience in Congress, no experience in the intel community, law enforcement. And you take that and then lay on the fact that his what seems to have attracted the president to him is he is 100% loyal to doing anything and everything President Trump demands. And now he's going to get keys to the kingdom for the IC. Doesn't make any sense.
3: Do you suspect that he appointed an acting DNI because there's no nominee he would want that he would also be able to get through the Senate at this time, given that he has upset many people in the Senate?
8: I think that's a legitimate claim. It also is all of these acting folks get 6 months runway if we can't convince the president to change his mind. 6 months, if Mr. Pulte stays in the position, will keep him in the job until after the elections. And I have to tell you, I was extraordinarily concerned about the former director of national intelligence, Tulsi Gabbard, interfering in our election. She was the one who showed up, I believe, inappropriately and illegally down on a criminal investigation, seizing the ballots in Fulton County in Georgia.
3: Right.
8: But she had some national security background. She'd been in the military. She served in Congress. I would doubt that Mr. Pulte could even name the multiple intelligence agencies that exist.
3: I want to ask about that, but first, you said something about if we can't convince the president to change course. What leverage, if any, do you and the Senate have to convince the president?
8: Well, part of this is also he's extraordinarily unqualified, but the timing could also not be more of a mistake. We were supposed to take up what should have been dealt with earlier, what's called FISA 702 collections. This is where two foreign agents are talking to each other outside of America. And that intelligence gathering tool generates about 70% of the intelligence that literally appears in the presidential daily brief every day.
3: Mm-hmm.
8: There are always controversies about this program. And there have been reforms, and we're trying to add more reforms. It expires literally at the end of next week.
3: Mm-hmm.
8: And the idea that he is putting someone who has weaponized mortgage information, confidential information, somehow in charge of all of our intelligence agencies with all the absolutely classified things, and then for me to try to convince, you know, a lot of Democrats and frankly some Republicans that we really can't let this tool expire. Without this, we would be almost unilaterally disarming in terms of Russia, China, Iran, terrorists.
3: Senator, I think you're telling me that the leverage is that there's this vital bit of intelligence legislation that may fail if the president doesn't change course. Is that what you're telling me?
8: Well, I'm telling you that I do not have the confidence I had yesterday. Putting someone with no intelligence background, any record of misusing private information in charge of Director of National Intelligence when we have to get this renewed before next Friday, that raises a lot of eyebrows. And there's a lot of my Republican friends who are frantic as well.
3: Now let me ask about the 18 intelligence agencies. You just said you're worried about the Director of National Intelligence interfering in elections somehow, but those 18 agencies are out there doing their work. How independent are they? How reliable are they in your judgment at this time?
8: Listen, I disagree with some of the president's other appointees in the IC. Some I have voted for. None of them approach the concerns that I had with Tulsi Gabbard and the concerns I had with Tulsi Gabbard now, upon reflection, look small versus the concerns I have with Bill Pulte.
3: But this is what I want to know, because it's thought that the Director of National Intelligence maybe doesn't have that much operational influence over the various agencies. Do you think the agencies would obey an inappropriate order to interfere in an election, which is the fear you're raising?
8: I would have concerns about that, but what the Director of National Intelligence also has is access to all our most classified intelligence, all of the secret of secret projects. This gentleman, Mr. Pulte, has no evidence that he would respect those classifications. We have no idea whether the individual even has a security clearance.
3: Senator Mark Warner of Virginia, pleasure talking with you. Thank you.
8: Steve, thank you so much.
5: The Supreme Court's conservative majority is narrowing options for people in federal prisons to get out early. Here's NPR Supreme Court correspondent Carrie Johnson.
9: 8 years ago, Congress passed a bipartisan criminal justice law that made it easier for federal prisoners to seek compassionate release if they could demonstrate extraordinary and compelling reasons to get out of prison early. Federal judges across the country began to grant some of those requests, about one in every seven, sometimes for reasons far broader than old age or terminal illness. Now the Supreme Court is casting doubt on that approach. Doug Berman is a law professor at The Ohio State University.
10: My sense is that a majority of the court is eager to impose some restrictions on the breadth of discretion that district judges would have to reduce sentences.
9: In two opinions for the court majority, Justice Amy Coney Barrett wrote a prisoner's personal circumstances, like severe medical conditions, are at the heart of compassionate release. It's got to be something especially unusual and convincing, she wrote. Shauna Rifkin is general counsel at FAM, a group that supports people in prison and their families. She says the court decisions violate the spirit of the First Step Act, that landmark 2018 criminal justice law.
11: They're doing their own atextual whittling down of what could be considered an extraordinary and compelling reason. And, you know, that's concerning because it limits people's availability to seek relief for sentences that might be qualitatively unjust at this point in time.
9: Rifkin says the whole point of the law was to broaden access for people in custody to request compassionate release directly from judges. And she says the new court rulings could put federal prison officials back in the driver's seat, even though they rarely push to let inmates out early. Cully Stimson is a former prosecutor. He says too many people in prison were asking for compassionate release based on the idea Congress has eased some harsh sentencing laws in recent years.
12: Just because I got a long sentence and I got sentenced according to the law at the time, that doesn't fall under extraordinary compelling reasons.
9: Stimson says it's possible prosecutors could seek to send some people back to prison based on the reasoning in the new Supreme Court decisions, but he says that may not be an efficient use of resources for a Justice Department already depleted by firings and resignations. Carrie Johnson, NPR News.
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5: It's Morning Edition from NPR News. I'm E. Martinez.
4: And I'm Layla Faldin. President Trump wants a preview of the newest AI models. An executive order asks companies to submit their products to the government for review up to 30 days before their release date. Last month, the president delayed the order, saying he worried the U.S. could give up its lead in artificial intelligence. Our next guest worked on AI policy in the Biden administration as acting director of the White House Office of Science and Technology Policy. Alondra Nelson is now a professor at the Institute for Advanced Study. Good morning and welcome to the program.
14: Good morning, Leila. Thanks for having me.
4: So how significant is this order from a White House that previously was very hands-off towards AI?
14: Yeah, well, I mean, it is a move in the right direction, and I think it represents something of a sea change. I mean, from the campaign up until Vice President Vance's first international speech, this administration has been saying, we will do nothing, government will do nothing to sort of intervene or trying to lead or shape the trajectory of artificial intelligence development in the United States. And indeed, Vice President Vance at this international speech in Paris said something like, you know, we shouldn't be hand-wringing around safety, like we shouldn't have to, you know, have regard for issues of safety and security at all. So it certainly represents a sea change in some regard, and it's an important first step, I think.
4: It says asks. What does that mean? I mean, is this just a suggestion?
14: I think we want to be clear that this is not regulation. I mean, it's an executive order, and it does a couple of important things. One is that it directs the federal agencies, which executive orders usually have purview over, to do a few things. And one of those things is to work with industry to get a 30-day preview, as you said, of advanced models. So this is different from what the executive order that was going to be released last month that was not released, that had asked for a 90-day window of preview. So this is a 30-day window, but it's all voluntary. So, mm-hmm. We're relying on the industry to sort of give us the models, show the government the most dangerous models, the models they think that are most risky. And this is all happening in the context of this AI race, right? Markets for, there's a new IPO from Anthropic that's just been announced. So there's a lot of competition here, but there's going to be classified benchmarks. So there'll be some information about how these models are sort of testing on various kinds of catastrophic risk. Unfortunately, none of this will be made available to the public, even at a high level. So we won't even know kind of the state of things as an American public.
4: You mentioned safety. You mentioned security. I mean, Trump's order says, quote, advanced AI capabilities make our nation stronger, but also introduce new national security considerations. What AI capabilities are drawing the attention of the Trump White House?
14: Well, we've known for a very long time, and industry leaders, academic researchers have told us that there had been cybersecurity risks potentially with AI models, in addition to risks of sort of chemical and biological warfare, and other kinds of risks when you can automate sort of science and other kinds of processes. So that had been known. I think what triggered this was really in April when Anthropic released Claude Mythos, this powerful model that surely had capabilities that could reveal very quickly vulnerabilities in cybersecurity. So companies that thought that they had shored up their systems, had shored up critical infrastructure. So this is that architecture that really is the backbone of all of our lives, everything from energy to banking to hospitals and more, that we had shored that up. And with Claude Mythos here, we're being told you had a system that could very rapidly find dozens, if not hundreds, of vulnerabilities in the systems. So to release that out into the world, which Anthropic, to its credit, did not, would have been incredibly dangerous and just would have created sort of chaos in the world. So I think the challenge with this executive order is that Anthropic acted independently to sort of roll out slowly and make people aware that this model was coming out. Mm-hmm. It's not clear that government requiring a preview will be any different from companies taking that action.
4: The order says the Biden administration put bureaucratic constraints on AI. As someone who worked in the Biden administration, how would you describe how this is different from the policies you worked on?
14: So there was an exact same sort of preview that existed in an entity called the USAI Safety Institute. And so this was something that the Biden administration identified in 2023 was necessary. The government has to have some role.
4: We'll have to leave it there, unfortunately. I'm so sorry. Alondra Nelson worked on AI in the Biden administration and is a professor at the Institute for Advanced Study. Thank you.
14: Thanks, Leila.
5: The Trump administration is trying to gain control over how billions of dollars in federal grants are awarded. And advocates warn it could jeopardize the integrity of research in the United States. Here's NPR's Katie Riddle.
6: The administration quietly put forth this proposed rule change last week in a 400-page document. If passed, among other things, it would hand more of the authority on grant funding to political appointees rather than scientists. That's got a lot of people upset.
15: And the message is clear. Scientific merit is no longer determinative of research funding.
6: U.S. House Representative James Walkinshaw of Virginia spoke on Tuesday at an online forum organized by the advocacy group Stand Up for Science. He's a Democrat. Walkinshaw argues that once we hand over authority for decisions about science to politicians and their staff, we're on a dangerous path.
15: Because the cancer patients who are waiting for new treatments, the families confronting Alzheimer's and hoping for breakthroughs to continue, communities that are facing public health threats, they will be the victims of this decision.
6: A spokesperson from the Office of Management and Budget said in an email that the goal was to promote transparency and that it would help agencies identify and respond to waste and fraud. Critics say there's no evidence of widespread waste or fraud in the system of federal grant making. Tim Snyder also spoke at the meeting. He studies the former Soviet Union at the University of Toronto, and he said this move by the Trump administration reminds him of late Stalinism.
16: We're asking ourselves whether we want to create this, so to speak, Stalinist situation where people who know nothing about science are the ones who are making the decisions about what's going to go forward.
6: The rule has 45 days for public comment before the Office of Management and Budget will decide to finalize it or not. Katie Riddle, NPR News.

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1: Good morning, Alaska. You're listening to KDLG, and this is your morning weather forecast. Here in Dillingham, it is sunny this morning at 60 degrees. Those north winds are at 14 miles per hour. Today should continue to be sunny with a high near 71, north wind around 15 miles per hour, and tonight mostly clear with a low around 50, north wind 10 to 15 miles per hour, and Thursday sunny with a high near 71, north wind around 10 miles per hour. In Unalakleet, it is mostly sunny at 41 degrees. East winds are at 5 miles per hour. Today that should continue with a high near 54 and west wind 5 to 10 miles per hour. And tonight mostly clear with a low around 42, west wind 5 to 10 miles per hour. And Thursday sunny with a high near 54, northwest wind 10 to 20 miles per hour. And if you're going to Anchorage today, it is partly cloudy over there at 55 degrees. Those northeast winds are at 6 miles per hour. Today, mostly sunny with a high near 72, north wind around 5 miles per hour. And tonight, mostly clear with a low around 52, southwest wind about 5 miles per hour. And Thursday, sunny with a high near 71 and a calm southwest wind. Looking at the tides here at Clark's Point in the Nooshigak, that low tide will be at 1:16 p.m. at 7.68 feet, and the high tide at 5:50 p.m. at 13.05 feet. In the Naknek River, the low tide will be at 1:52 p.m. at 4.50 feet, and the high tide at 6:01 p.m. at 13.57 feet. And in the Igigik River entrance, the low tide will be at 12:26 p.m. at 6.62 feet, and the high tide at 3:24 p.m. at 11.18 feet. For the marine forecast in Bristol Bay, today a north wind at 15 knots, becoming northwest in the afternoon, seas at 2 feet. Tonight a northwest wind at 15 knots, seas at 3 feet. And Thursday a northwest wind at 10 knots, becoming west in the afternoon, seas at 3 feet. Port Hyde to Cape Chichagof. Today a north wind at 10 knots, seas at 2 feet. Tonight a northwest wind at 15 knots, seas at 3 feet. And Thursday a southwest wind at 15 knots, seas at 3 feet. And Cape Chichagof to Cape Pierce. Today a north wind at 15 knots, seas at 2 feet. Tonight, a northwest wind at 15 knots, seas at 2 feet. And Thursday, a northwest wind at 10 knots, becoming west in the afternoon, seas at 2 feet. And that's it for the weather, folks. We're going to keep playing music this morning right here on KDLG, right after this.
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sound. That's Paul McCartney and Wings there with Band on the Run here on KNSA. Start off this Wednesday morning, third day of June. Thanks for tuning in. 8 o'clock conditions here at Genoa. We had clear skies, 41 degrees, east winds at 4. And visibility is at 10 miles this morning. Sure is a beautiful morning. Got some ice making its way through here in eastern Norton Sound, drifting with the tide there. And this is right outside of town. Looks kind of thinner farther up. Further up towards the point, Blueberry Point, this morning. Anyway, it's nice and calm this morning, and sure was a good night. You know, we went to bed with fog last night, woke up to sun, and blue skies this morning. And the satellite loop showing there is a wide area of clear sky.

Skies throughout much of the state this morning. It's just got some clouds along the Arctic coast kind of brushing up against the Brooks Range there. And between that and the Gulf Coast, is pretty much this whole state is has clear skies this morning. So, you know, yesterday was one of our warmer days with the state there reaching up into the 70s. And today it looks like it's going to be even more places that are going to be going on because I haven't seen this much open sky or open cloudless skies for the state in a long time, and it certainly is happening right now. That low pressure center that was making its way onshore along the Gulf Coast yesterday is kind of dipping south there and kind of skirting along the Alaska Peninsula and Kodiak Island this morning. Other than that, the whole state is cloud-free except for the Arctic Coast and Alaska Peninsula. So it's going to be a beautiful day for many folks here. And we won't even get into radar since there's not too much to talk about there. Taking a look at the weather forecast for Eastern Norton Sound and Lauderdale Hills. Updated at 4:47 this morning here on this Wednesday. For today, sunny areas of fog. Highs in the mid-50s to upper 60s. Southwest winds to 10. Tonight, mostly clear, lows in upper 30s to lower 40s, northwest winds 5 to 15. Thursday, sunny, highs in the 50s, northwest winds 10 to 20. Thursday night, mostly clear, lows in upper 30s, northwest winds 5 to 15. Friday, mostly sunny, isolated showers in the afternoon, highs in the 50s, west winds 5 to 15. Friday night, partly cloudy with isolated showers in the evening, and mostly cloudy after midnight, lows in the mid-40s. And for Saturday, mostly cloudy in the morning, then becoming partly sunny, highs in the mid-50s. All right, we'll take a look and see if they have posted the 9 o'clock conditions. They haven't, so we'll get into the tide, not tides, but the marine forecast. Zone area forecast for Cape Stevens to Moses Point out to 15 nautical miles. For today, south winds 10 knots, seas building to 2 feet in fog. Tonight, north winds 20 knots, seas 4 feet. Thursday, north winds 20 knots, seas 4 feet. Thursday night, northwest winds 15 knots, seas 3 feet. And for Friday, north winds 15 knots, seas 3 feet. And taking a look at the tide, tide's coming in. High tide this afternoon, will be right around 12:30 at 4.1 feet. Low tide this evening, right around 11:30 at minus 0.06. And Thursday's high tide will be right around 1:06 in the afternoon at 4.03 feet. Time now is about 10 minutes after the hour. Hope folks are enjoying your morning. Thanks for tuning in. Nice to have sun rising bright and early. All right. This coming Friday, is the city landfill cleanup. Can help making the fleet clean and beautiful again. And that'll be going on this Friday, June 5th. That'll be going on from 10 a.m. until 2 p.m. And bags, gloves, and water will be provided. That's a city landfill cleanup. Children under 14 must be accompanied by a closely supervised, by a parent or guardian. And grand prize drawings include round-trip ticket on Bering Air, new laptops, and additional prizes. Every bag collected helps make our community cleaner, safer, and more beautiful for everyone. So that's the city landfill cleanup. Don't get that mixed up with the annual spring cleanup there. So that'll be going on this coming Friday from 10 a.m. until 2. And we'll take one more click, and they haven't updated 9 o'clock, so I'm back to more music. Peter Frampton and Baby, I Love Your Way.

us, Peter Frampton and Baby I Love Your Way here on KNSA. Here on this Wednesday, funeral service for Sergei Ivanov, well, it is postponed. That'll be going on Thursday at 1 o'clock p.m. over at the Covenant Church. So once again, funeral service for Sergei Ivanov will be on Thursday at 1 p.m. And that will be over at the Covenant Church, postponed one day. So Sergei's funeral tomorrow at 1. All right. Here's Peter Gabriel and In Your Eyes.

It's Peter Gabriel and In Your Eyes here on KNSA. Well, let's take a look at the 9 o'clock conditions around the state. Barrow has rain, 32 degrees. The winds are from northwest at 7. Gamble clear, 39. South winds at 10. Kotzebue is clear at 40 degrees. West winds at 8. Nome is clear at 43 degrees. South winds at 3. Point Hope, no sky conditions at 35 degrees. North winds at 10. Savunga clear, 45. Southwest winds at 8. Chishmar clear at 34 degrees, west winds at 7 here at Geneal Cleats, that's 45 degrees, and no winds given right now, but I can tell you it's calm. And Gallivan clear, 47 degrees, northwest winds at 4, Koyuk fog, 42 and calm, visibility is down to a quarter mile. White Mountain clear, 53 and calm, Shaktalik fog at 40 degrees, south winds at 10, quarter mile visibility. St. Michael, clear, 47 degrees, west winds at 7. And Norwich, clear, 56 degrees, west winds at 6. And down in Dillingham, clear skies, 63 degrees, north winds at 15. King Salmon, clear at 56 degrees, northwest winds at 3. Togiak, mostly cloudy, 57 degrees, north winds at 8. Aniak, clear, 59, variable winds at 5. Bethel, clear, 57. Northwest winds at 9. Cape Romanzoff clear at 49 degrees and calm. St. Mary's clear at 51. North winds at 10. Mountainville is clear at 46 degrees. North winds at 10. And Emo clear also this morning. For the interior, they're calm. We'll skip the winds. Fairbanks is mostly clear this morning, 55 degrees. Galena clear at 54. Kalitai clear at 57. McGrath clear at 57. Nenana clear at 53. Tanana clear at 52 and Ruby clear at 56 degrees this morning. Down in Anchorage, partly cloudy, 58 degrees, northeast winds at 4, Palmer clear 60, variable winds at 3, and Soldotna clear 61 degrees, north winds at 10, gusting to 14. Juneau, mostly cloudy, 62 degrees and calm this morning. And let's see here, Sitka, mostly cloudy, 58 degrees, west winds at 3, 172 degree temperature, way down in Yakutat this morning, clear skies at 72 degrees this morning. And back here at Geneal Cleats, haze it says, but we got clear skies and temperatures 45 degrees, winds are missing this morning, so... Thanks for tuning in this morning, and once again, funeral service for Sergei is postponed till tomorrow, Thursday, at 1 o'clock in the afternoon at the Covenant Church. So, once again, funeral service for Sergei Ivanov will be on Thursday at 1 p.m. at the Covenant Church. And here are the Pretenders, and I'll stand by you.

the Pretenders and Stand By You here on KNSA. Take a look at sunrise and sunsets for this morning here on this third day of June. Sun rose this morning at 4:37 a.m. and will set at 12:44 a.m. and approximately 20 hours and 9 minutes of sunlight. Today is a gain of 4 minutes and 46 seconds over yesterday. Here's Poco and a song called Call It Love.

My son, that's Richard Marks and Endless Summer Nights here on the second day of June. I hope the folks are enjoying your morning. We'll make that the third day of June on a Wednesday. And as we're approaching the longest days of the summer there, still got ice making its way through the eastern and northern sun there, kind of swirling around, or making its rounds with the currents and tides for, you know, Greek and northern sun. Well, it's going to be a Class A CDL training going on. That's going to be at NIT in Palmer. That's going on July 13th through August 6th. And you must apply by June 24th. You can learn driving techniques focused on skill levels required to pass the State of Alaska Department of Motor Vehicles Commercial Driver's License Road Exam. Scholarships are available. 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And on this flyer here, there is a QR code to be scanned there. And for more information, you can email training@quirk.org or call 443-4391. That's 443-4391. That's Class A CDL training at NIT in Palmer, July 13th through August 6th. And he must apply by June 24th. Here's George Harrison, got my mind set on you.

0: That's George Harrison there with I Got My Mind Set On You. The Caleb Scholars Program application period is open, and applications are due July 15th. 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Eligibility requirements are Alaska Inuit, tribally enrolled, or direct descendants from Norton Sound, Northwest Arctic, or Arctic Slope regions. 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
0: And up next we have a song by George Michael. The song is called One More Try.

That was George Michael and One More Try here on KSA. So it sure is a beautiful morning there. Much of the state is cloud free this morning, all the way from the Arctic or the Brooks Range and all the way down towards the Gulf Coast this morning. It's pretty much cloud free throughout much of the state. You know, yesterday we had the warmest day, one of the warmest days for the state so far. Yesterday, but looks to be like it'll be continuing on for today. All right, you know, the subsistence schedule is out there, and it's the same one that the state has been saying for the last few years. IDF and GNOM put this out last week, and it's pretty much the same schedule. We'll take a look at what we have for Shaktulik and Yinalkit Subdistricts 5 and 6. Effective 12:01 a.m. June 15th, marine and freshwaters will close to subsistence fishing. King Salmon in an effort to achieve escapement goals. Effective 12:01 a.m. June 15th, the Yinalkit River drainage from downstream of the North River and the North River drainage will close to all subsistence fishing except for dip nets and cast nets. Set gill nets with a mesh size of 4 inches or less may continue to be fished in the Yinalkit River drainage upstream of the North River confluence. Beach seining for salmon in all sub-districts 5 and 6 waters is closed, and any king salmon caught in a cast net or dip net must be immediately returned to the water unharmed. That's coming from ADF and GNOM. Also coming from ADF and GNOM is notice, you know, that herring season here is going on, and it's going to be kind of being directed by NSSP. Whenever they can process there. But anyway, it's herring fishing is going on until end of this month. And North and South Seafood Products is buying up to 45 tons for herring as bait and leaving the herring fishing open continuously allows the buyer to direct the fishing fleet to areas where harvest efficiency can be maximized. So I thought I'd seen a boat going on yesterday, but I wasn't too sure because the fog was so thick. So I thought it might have been a herring boat, but I wasn't sure. But that is going on, and if you have any questions, you can get a hold of Norton Sound Seafood Products and see what is going on. I know there's a couple of few fishers that have signed up for the herring season. So 45 tons this year, or up to 45 tons. And if you'd like to get text messages from NSSP, you can simply text NSSP to 888-514-1290. And updates will include fishery opening information, tender vessel announcements, plant and bind station announcements, and other fishery-related information. And that can go on if you text NSSP to 888-514-1290. So I have signed up for that, or I texted that, and they'll keep your number through next year too, so you don't have to do it every year. So it's good. It's pretty convenient there. You know, it goes about the same time as openings and announcements from ADF and GNOM. All right. And funeral services for Sergey is postponed until tomorrow. You know, it was scheduled for today, but for funeral service for Sergey Ivanov will be on Thursday at 1 p.m. over at the Covenant Church. All right. It's In Excess and Need You Tonight.

Hope you folks are enjoying your Wednesday morning. You know, got a very slight onshore breeze right now, and got some ice making its way through outside of town there from south to north, and making its way with the tides there. The village of Unalakleet will have a regular session council meeting that will be going on June 8th. That's Monday at 10 o'clock a.m. over at the NVU office boardroom. That's this coming Monday. You know, it's my understanding that there are more than a few people that are trying to get home from Anchorage there. And, it's, you know, yesterday's flight canceled due to fog with Aleutia there. And it sounds like some people are wanting to get home, and some people are going to be having to wait for more than a few days, it sounds like, for folks to get back home. So there's sounds like there's going to be trying to get a charter in for folks that want to get home, because you know, it's not too fun to be stuck in Anchorage and if you're wanting to get home. And get the kind of restless there, and you know, I hear that they some folks will be stuck more than a few days, so let's hope they can make it home here and enjoy some time at home. All right, well, it's about 2 minutes after the hour, 10 o'clock here. We'll take a look and see if they have posted the 10 o'clock conditions, and they haven't yet, so I'll give it another song here, and we'll get to the weather here shortly. Brass in Pocket by the Pretenders.

Horn Sound, that's Robbie Dupree and Steal Away here on KNSA, here on this Wednesday morning. You know, yesterday was probably one of the warmest days in the state. Yesterday, you know, 70s popping up and even 180 down in Sitka yesterday, which just seems pretty high for them being on Baranoff Island. But, you know, today is probably going to even, well, it looks to be that it'll beat yesterday too, because much of the state is cloud free. There's clouds just making their way along north of the Brooks Range this morning, and there's also a receding front in the Gulf of Alaska right now. Probably the only place right now that's getting clouds is Kodiak Island and Alaska Peninsula, as the clouds retreat down south between the Brooks Range and all the way down towards the Gulf Coast is pretty much cloud free for the state there. We won't even bother getting any precipitation. So the state hasn't seen this much, this few clouds in a long time. So everybody's going to be getting their summer on today. All right, let's take a look at the weather forecast for Eastern Norton Sound and Auto Hills, updated at 447 this morning. For today, sunny areas of fog, it says, highs in the mid-50s to upper 60s, southwest winds to 10. Tonight, mostly clear, lows in upper 30s to lower 40s, northwest winds 5 to 15. Thursday, sunny, highs in the 50s, northwest winds 10 to 20. Thursday night, mostly clear, lows in upper 30s, northwest winds 5 to 15. And for Friday, mostly sunny, isolated showers in the afternoon, highs in the 50s, west winds 5 to 15. And, well, let's take a look and see if they have posted 10 o'clock, and they haven't. So, taking a look at the zone area forecast, marine forecast. Zone area forecast for Cape Stevens to Moses Point out to 15 nautical miles. For today, south winds 10 knots, seas building to 2 feet. For tonight, north winds 20 knots, seas 4 feet. Thursday, north winds 20 knots, seas 4 feet. And Thursday night, northwest winds 15 knots, seas 3 feet. And for Friday, north winds 15 knots, seas 3 feet. Tides coming in. High tide will be right at 12:30 at 4.1 feet. Low tide this evening right around 11:30 at minus 0.06. And for Thursday's high tide at 1:06 in the afternoon at 4.03 feet. I'm now about 11 minutes after the hour. Hope you folks are enjoying your day. Thanks for tuning in this morning. And funeral service for Sergei Ivanov is on Thursday. You know, it was scheduled for today, but it's postponed until Thursday. It'll be at 1 o'clock in the afternoon at the Covenant Church. Here's the opportunity right now for Class A CDL training that'll be going on in Palmer. It'll be going on July 13th through August 6th. You must apply by June 25th. You can learn driving techniques focused on skill levels required to pass the State of Alaska Department of Motor Vehicles Commercial Driver's License Road Exam. 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If you want more information, give them a call at 443-4391. 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So that's Class A CDL training at NIT in Palmer. That's July 13th through August 6th. Must apply by June 24th. This Friday is a city landfill cleanup day that'll be going on. It's going up at the Unocleet landfill, so don't get it mixed up with the annual spring cleanup. This is going on this coming Friday, June 5th, from 10 a.m. until 2 p.m. Bags, gloves, and water will be provided. Children under 14 must be accompanied and closely supervised by a parent or guardian. Grand prize drawings include round-trip ticket on Barren Air, new laptops, and additional prizes. Every bag collected helps make our communities cleaner and safer and more beautiful for everyone. So that's going on this Friday. That's up at the city landfill on Friday from 10 a.m. until 2. And we'll take one more check and see if they see how they have posted the 10 o'clock conditions, and they haven't. So back to more music. It's about 13 minutes after the hour of 10 o'clock. In Excess and Need You Tonight.

Diane Fogelberg and Longer here on KNSA. Let's take a look at the 10 o'clock conditions around the state. Barrow has rain, 32 degrees, northwest winds at 8. Gambles reporting clear skies, 40 degrees, south winds at 8. Kotzebue clear at 38, west winds at 7. Nome is clear at 49, west winds at 3. Point Hope at 35 degrees, north winds at 11. Savunga clear, 46 degrees, west winds at 8. Shishamaru clear at 37, west winds at 11. Here at Unalakleet, clear at 45, west winds at 4. Galvin, clear 50 degrees, northwest winds at 6. Koyukvog at 43 degrees and calm. Visibility is down to a quarter mile. And White Mountain, clear 57 degrees, wind from the northwest at 3. St. Michael, clear 50 degrees, west winds at 7. Shaktoli, partly cloudy, 43, south winds at 5. Norvik, clear 57 degrees, west winds at 11. Down in Dillingham this morning, clear skies 65 degrees, north winds at 16. King Salmon, clear at 61, north winds at 8. Togia, clear 63 degrees, north winds at 10. Anya, clear at 62, variable winds at 3. Bethel, clear 62, north winds at 8. Cape Romanzoff, clear 48 and calm this morning. St. Mary's, clear 56 degrees, north winds at 9. Mountain Village, clear at 49, north winds at 14. And Emo, clear this morning. For the interior, Fairbanks, mostly clear, 60 degrees and calm this morning. Galena, clear at 57, south winds at 3. Caltag is clear 61 degrees and calm. McGrath clear 62, north winds at 7. Nenana has clear skies 58 degrees, variable winds at 3. Tanana clear 57 and calm. And Ruby clear at 58 and calm. Anchorage clear this morning 62 degrees, northeast winds at 6. Palmer clear 63, southwest winds at 3. Soldotna clear at 64, northeast winds at 4. Juneau, mostly cloudy, 62 degrees and calm this morning. And let's see here, Sitka, mostly cloudy at 58 degrees, west winds at 7. And warmer spot down in the panhandle and in the state this morning is down in Yakutat, with clear skies at 77 degrees this morning. And back here at Unalakleet, we have clear skies, 45 degrees, west winds at 4, and visibility is at 10 miles this morning, 22 minutes after the hour of 10 o'clock here on this Wednesday. Thanks for tuning in. Well, I hope those folks that are trying to get home from Anchorage make it home today, and are at least sometime. You know, I've been hearing stories that the folks that are there, down there, are going to have to be on a waiting list or wait for days for some of them, so that's no fun to be in that predicament there. But it is certainly happening. Okay, herring fisheries. You know, herring fisheries is going on right now. It's open from now until the end of the month, and NSSP says that they're going to be buying up to 45 tons of herring bait there. And I know there's some fishermen that have signed up, so it's up to the fishermen to get a hold of NSSP to make sure that they have a market for their catch there, and ADF&G regulations apply to fishermen and crew members. All right, here's Rod Stewart and Forever Young.

deal offer, and time after time here on KNSA. And we'll get to the birthday calendar here shortly. Up next, we have a song by Nicolette Larson and A Lot of Love.

Nicolette Larson and Ludlow here on KNC. Well, it's about 10:34 and time to take a look at the birthday calendar for today. Today is Wednesday, the 3rd day of June. We've got two birthdays on the calendar for this date. They are for Russell D. Johnson and also Bradley Ivanov. Happy birthday to you all and to those folks that are tuned in. Happy birthday to you. And also happy anniversary to the folks that have anniversaries also. A training opportunity going on in Palmer. That'll be going on July 13th through August 6th. That's Class A CDL training at NIT in Palmer. And you must apply by June 24th. You can learn driving techniques focused on skill levels required to pass a State of Alaska Department of Motor Vehicles Commercial Driver's License Road Exam. 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That's coming from Quirk. There's also the Caleb Scholars Program going on. That application period is open, and they're due by July 15th. And about the program, the Caleb Scholars Program is a collegiate fellowship for Inuit students committed to protecting our land's subsistence ways of life and Arctic communities. Scholars carry forward Caleb Pangawi's legacy by honoring ancestral knowledge and supporting the future of our people and environment. Eligibility requirements must be Alaska Inuit, tribally enrolled or direct descendants from Norton Sound, Northwest Arctic, and Arctic or Arctic Slope regions. 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So that's going on right now. This coming Friday is a city landfill cleanup that'll be going on. Don't get that mixed up with the annual spring cleanup in town. And that's a city landfill cleanup this coming Friday. It'll be going on from 10 a.m. until 2. Bags, gloves, and water will be provided. Children under 14 must be accompanied and closely supervised by a parent or guardian. Grand prize drawings include round-trip ticket on Baronair, new laptops, and additional prizes. Every bag collected helps make our community cleaner, safer, and more beautiful for everyone. So make Inuit beautiful again there. Funeral service for Sergei has been postponed. It'll be going on tomorrow. It'll be going on tomorrow at the Covenant Church. So once again, funeral service for Sergei Ivanov will be on Thursday at 1 p.m. at the Covenant Church. Also a reminder from the city, do not flush wipes. Despite being labeled flushable wipes, including baby makeup and clean wipes, do not break down like toilet paper. You know, you had problems earlier this spring with Covenant lift station there where people are water rationing. So do not flush wipes. We don't want to be going through that again. Native Village of Unalakleet, you will be having a regular session council meeting. That'll be going on June 8th, Monday, at 10 o'clock a.m. over at the NVU office boardroom. If you have any questions, get a hold of them there. It's about 22 minutes before the hour of 11 o'clock. We'll continue off my music here on KNC. Crystal Gale and Don't It Make My Brown Eyes Blue.

It's Crystal Galen. Don't It Make My Brown Eyes Blue. I think I'm going to grab my camcorder here and do a time lapse from the studio. You know, we got a lot of ice outside of town, so I just want to check it out and see how it is. I did that one time. It took a few hours, but I want to try it again this time, or this year. All right. So 20 minutes before the 11 o'clock, up next I have a song by Denise Williams, and let's hear it for the boy.

Just got off the phone. There you go. Put it on our automated system for a little bit. All right. Well, we're back on live here, and it's about 5 minutes before 11 o'clock. Thanks for tuning in on this beautiful. It's a beautiful morning. I can see the ice drifting in closer with the tide as the high tide comes in. But it's making its way slowly. But it's sure is a beautiful morning. All right. We have another song here by Paula Abdul and Straight Up.

It's a group called Information Society, and what's on your mind here on Kansas City? Jose Manjera here with you this morning here on this Wednesday, third day of June. Thanks for tuning in. Garrett will be with you here shortly, taking you to the 2 o'clock hour. I'll be leaving you this morning with the Eagles and Hotel California. Have a good day, and be safe out there.

Good morning, Lake of Martin South. That was Northern Haze with their song called Umiak. Speaking of one, there's one right in front of me here, navigating through the ice pack. As I speak, let's take a look at the current conditions here in Euclid. Updated by National Weather Service for the 11 a.m. hour fair. 43 degrees, winds out of west at 6. Visibility is at 10 miles for today. And for today, sunny areas of fog, highs in the mid-50s to upper 60s. Southwest winds at 10 for tonight, mostly clear, lows in upper 30s to lower 40s. Northwest winds 5 to 15. Take a look at the regional weather roundup. Updated by National Weather Service as well. For 11 a.m. hour, Nome clear, 54 degrees, winds out of the west at 4. Gulfin clear, 54 degrees, winds out north at 3. Coy clear, 40 degrees, and the winds were calm. St. Michael clear as well, 53 degrees, winds out of the southwest at 8. White Mountain clear, 61 degrees, winds out of the west at 4. And Shaktula clear, 44 degrees, winds out of the south at 7. Over there in Kelte clear, 65 degrees, variable winds at 3. And down there in Anchorage, mostly clear, 65 degrees, winds out north. Northeast at 6. And let's take a look at tide tables for today. We'll have a high tide at 12:29 this afternoon. 12:29 p.m. of 4.11 feet of high tide, and a low tide tonight at 11:26 p.m. of negative 0.06 feet. Take a look at the marine weather forecast as well for today and then tomorrow. And for today, south winds at 10 knots, seas building to 2 feet with fog. And for tonight, north winds at 20 knots, seas at 4 feet. Thursday, north winds at 20 knots, seas at 4 feet. And tomorrow night, Thursday night, northwest winds at 15 knots, seas at 3 feet. This is going to be from now till 2 o'clock this afternoon, and thanks for tuning in. Up next can be ELO with Don't Bring Me Down.

And that was Sick Commute with Utigu Mavunga. I wish I was in the old days. I believe that's what's translated to. And take a look at a few announcements here. 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And coming from Native Village of Uniclean, a regular session council meeting June 8th, next Monday at 10 a.m. at the new NVU office boardroom there. Up next to me, Van Halen with a Jump.

And that was Tom Jones with Are You Going My Way? And let's take a look at a few more announcements here. I'm Government SSP. Northern Sound Economic Development Corporation, simply text NSSP to 188-514-1290. 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Updates will include fishery opening information, tender vessel announcements, plant and vine station announcements, and other fishery-related information. So once again, 188-514-1290. And gone from Coyote, the Caleb Scholars Program application open, and they are due July 15th at 2026. Eligibility requirements: Alaska Inukbank, tribally enrolled or direct descendants from Norton Sound, Northwest Arctic, or Arctic Slope regions, enrolled full or part-time in accredited college or university. Undergraduate is 36 plus credits, completed 2.5 GPA minimum, and for a graduate is a 3.0 GPA minimum. And for scholarships, $5,000 per semester full-time and $2,500 part-time, paid directly to your school. 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All right, up next will be Creedence Clearwater Revival with Hey Tonight.

And that was Jimmy Buffett with Margaritaville. And before that was Bon Jovi with Bad Medicine. And let's take a look at a few announcements here. Call Alaska Barton Fish and Game for a subsistence salmon fishing schedule for Euclid and Shaktulik Subdistricts 5 and 6. The King Salmon Management Plan will go into effect beginning June 15th. Before June 15th, subsistence fishing remains open 7 days a week. And for Shaktulik Euclid Subdistricts 5 and 6, effective 12:01 a.m. June 15th, marine and fresh waters will close to subsistence fishing for king salmon in an effort to achieve escapement goals, and also effective on the same time, same date, 12:01 a.m. June 15th, Euclid River drainage from downstream of the North River and the North River drainage will close to all subsistence fishing except for dip nets and cast nets. Set to gill nets with mesh size 4 inches or less may continue to be fished in Euclid River drainage upstream of the North River confluence. Beach standing for salmon of all subdistricts 5 and 6 waters is closed, and any king salmon caught in a cast net or dip net must be immediately returned to the water unharmed. And also come from Alaska Barton Fish and Game for the 2026 Norton Sound Commercial Herring and Fishing. It opened May 27th at 8 a.m. and it'll close June 30th at 11:59 p.m. Herring should arrive soon here in southern Norton Sound. And Norton Sound Seafood Products is interested in buying up to 45 tons of herring for bait. Permit holders will need to ensure they have a market for their herring before commercial fishing operations. And permit holders can contact Alaska Barton Fish and Game Office, NOME Office, at 1-800-560-2271 or 907-443-5161 for more information there. Up next is going to be John Fogarty live with Hot Rod Hart.

0: have Bruce Springsteen live with Billy Joel live with Born to Run. Let's take a look at the current conditions here. Weekly updated by National Weather Service for 11 a.m. hour. Fair, 42 degrees. Winds out of the west at 6. Visibility remains at 10 miles. And for today, sunny areas of fog. Highs in the mid-50s to upper 60s. Southwest winds at 10 for tonight. Mostly clear. Lows in upper 30s to lower 40s. Northwest winds 5 to 15. Still waiting on a regional weather roundup to be updated by National Weather Service for the 12 p.m. hour. Still waiting on that. Take a look again. Marine weather forecast for today. South winds at 10 knots. Visibility to 2 feet with fog. And for tonight, north wind at 20 knots, seas at 4 feet. Thursday, north winds at 20 knots, seas at 4 feet. And for tomorrow night, Thursday night, northwest winds at 15 knots, seas at 3 feet. And I'll refresh the regional weather roundup. And not quite ready for the 12 p.m. hour. 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

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Tell you what it is. I'm your ice cream man. Stop me when I'm passing by. Oh my, my, I'm your ice cream man. Stop me when I'm passing by. See, now all my flavors are guaranteed to satisfy. Hold on a second, baby. I gotta put my banana Dixie cups. All flavors and push-ups too. I'm your ice cream man, baby. Stop me when I'm passing by. See, now all my flavors are guaranteed to satisfy. Hold on one more. Well, I'm usually passing by just about 11 o'clock. I'd never stop. I'll

Van Halen with Ice Cream Man. Let's take a look at 12 p.m. conditions updated by Regional Weather Roundup. And by the National Weather Service, Nome clear, 54 degrees, winds on the west at 9. Golovin clear as well, 59 degrees. The winds were calm, quite clear, 56 degrees. Variable winds at 3. St. Michael clear, 55 degrees, winds on the west at 6. White Mountain clear, 64 degrees, winds on the west at 4. Shaktula clear, 44 degrees, winds on the south at 7. Over there in Kelte clear, 67 degrees, and the winds are calm down there in Anchorage, mostly clear, 69 degrees, winds on northeast at 5. And for the 12 p.m. hour here in Euclid Fair, 42 degrees, winds on the west at 6, and visibility is at 10 miles for the 12 p.m. hour. Up next will be Tracy Lee Nelson with Leave Our People Alone.

And now Sammy Hagar with Mas Tequila. And let's take a look at a few announced here from Mississippi and Cleaner. A reminder, do not flush wipes. Despite being labeled flushable wipes, including baby makeup and cleaning wipes, do not break down like toilet paper. They clog home pipes and cause sewer backups, disposable wipes in the wastebasket. And also from Mississippi and Cleaner, important safety notice for underage driving helmet violations. Many young residents are operating motor vehicles without helmets and speeding through town. Parents and guardians will be held liable for the actions of their children. The council determined with safety in mind that the parents of the guardians and guardians of these children will first get a oral warning, a written warning, then a fines per ordinance. And a reminder for crash helmets required over the age of 3 and under the age of 18, and for parental guardian or responsibility. Any minor or the minor's parents or guardian cited for a violation is guilty of infraction and is punishable by a fine of $25 for a first offense, $50 for a second offense, $75 for a third offense, and $100 for a fourth offense, and each one thereafter. And those were from the city of Uniclean. This can be ZZ Top with a sharp-dressed man.

in a coffee shop just minding my own affairs. When all of a sudden this policeman caught me unawares. He said, is your name Pedro? I said, yeah, I guess so. He said, then come with me, because you're the man we

0: me in the lineup and let the bright lights shine. There was 10 poor dudes like me standing in that line. I knew I was a victim of somebody's evil plan. When this scrunchy looking dude came up and said,
1: yeah, that

the prosecuting attorney started prosecuting on me. That dude gave me the first, second, and third degree. He said, where were you on the night of July 29th? I said, man, I was home in bed. He said, Judge,

deny the charges of having any weed. And I also deny the charges of taking any speed. I deny the charges of selling any grass. But when the judge looked down and said guilty, I said,

And then it's Cheech and Chong with their song called Framed. And take a look at a few more announcements here. And coming from the Euclid Fire Department, a reminder to put out the campfires. Extinguish your campfires, picnic flames, grills, stoves, candles, and cigarette butts. Make sure those are properly extinguished here to prevent wildfires. And coming from Euclid Schools for tutoring for elementary children grades kindergarten through fifth grade can receive tutoring in English reading and literacy comprehension. Tutors are ages 14 and up. Tutors will be available June 29th to August 6th at Euclid School there. Tutoring services are provided at no cost. And also confirm Euclid Schools for summer school week 1, July 6th through July 9th. Week 2, July 13th through July 16th. Week 3 is July 20th through July 23rd. And week 4 is July 27th through July 30th. Reading and writing focus, daily art and STEM activities. 9 a.m. to 1 p.m. for students entering grades 3 and 4. 11 a.m. to 1 p.m. for students entering grades 1st and 2nd grade. Lunch will be provided. Lunch will not be provided, but snacks will. And locations, a 3rd grade classroom. And the teachers are Mr. Nick and Mrs. Brittany. All right. Up next is going to be Dr. Hook with Walk Right In.

And that was the late and great Lindsay Alexander with his song called My Wife. And let's take a look at another announcement from coming from the Sibiuclea City Landfill Cleanup this weekend. Friday, actually it's going to be Friday, June 5th, 2026, from 10 a.m. to 2 p.m. at the Uniclead Landfill. Bags, gloves, and water will be provided. Children under 14 must be accompanied and closely supervised by a parent or a guardian. And the grand prize drawings include a round trip, a ticket on Burn Air, new laptops, and also additional prizes. Everybody collected helps make the community cleaner, safer, and more beautiful for everyone. That's coming from the Sibiuclead. So this Friday, June 5th, 10 a.m. to 2 p.m. will be the landfill cleanup there. Up next is going to be Working for the Weekend by Loverboy.

And that was Thin Lizzy with the Boys Are Back in Town. And do another announcement here. Funeral services for Sergey Ivanov will be tomorrow, Thursday at 1 p.m. at the Covenant Church. And so once again, funeral services for Sergey Ivanov will be tomorrow, Thursday at 1 p.m. at the Covenant Church. There's a little delay with the fog here. And here's a song for the family. Here's Johnny Cash with Supper Time.

And as the Eagles would take it easy and take a look at the current conditions here in Euclid, updated by National Weather Service for the 1 p.m. hour, fair 44 degrees, winds out of the southwest at 6. Visibility remains at 10 miles, and for today, sunny areas of fog, highs in the mid-50s to upper 60s, southwest winds at 10. For tonight, mostly clear, lows in upper 30s to lower 40s, northwest winds 5 to 15. Still waiting on the regional weather roundup to be updated by National Weather Service for the 1 p.m. hour. Still waiting on that. Up next is going to be Link Ray with Black Swamp Fever.

And then it's John Fogerty with Deja Vu. Still waiting on the regional weather roundup to be updated by National Weather Service. I'll click on it one more time. There we go. For the 1 p.m. hour updated by National Weather Service. No and clear, 55 degrees. Winds out of the west at 12. Golden clear as well, 55 degrees. Winds out of the south at 6. Koi clear, 48 degrees. Winds out of the south at 5. St. Michael clear, 54 degrees. Winds out of the west at 9. White Mountain clear, 66 degrees. Winds out of the west at 3. Shaktula clear, 45 degrees. Winds out of the south at 10. Over there in Kelteg, clear, 69 degrees, winds out of the east at 3. And down there in Anchorage, mostly clear, 72 degrees, variable winds at 4. And for the 1 p.m. hour here in Euclid, fair, 44 degrees, winds out of the southwest at 6. Visibility was at 10 miles for the 1 p.m. hour. And for today, sunny areas of fog, highs in the mid-50s, to upper 60s, southwest winds to 10. And for tonight, mostly clear, lows in upper 30s to lower 40s, northwest winds 5 to 15. That's for tonight. Up next is going to be another one by the Eagles, and it's called Witchy Woman.

And that was John Fogerty live with I Put a Spell on You. And I'm next to me, Culture Club with Karma Chameleon.

And now his journey with Don't Stop Believin'. And up next will be the late and great Edward Gamblin with Lovely in White.

Jimi Hendrix all along the Watchtower. A little late, but better now than never, right? And take a look at the birthday calendar for today, June 3rd. Happy birthday to Russell D. Johnson and Bradley Ivanov. I'd also like to say happy birthday to my cousin down there. I don't know if she's in Colorado or exactly. She's at Maria M. Acosta. Happy birthday, many more to your cousin here at KNSA. I'm going to sign up today with Hey Jude by the Beatles, and I'll talk to you tomorrow.

0: My name is Kev, and I like the type of girl who can love me for me. 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
0: That's right, babe.
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1: 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Let me make you breakfast. 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

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The type of girl that likes to move her body. The type of girl that likes to shake what her mama gave her. The type of girl that'll let me hold her hand and then kiss her. The type that'll let me take her to the movies and then kiss her. The type that'll let me hold her so tight and then kiss her. 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And kiss her. 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
2: My name is Howie. How we doing, sweetheart?
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